0: Mary Ann Worthington, welcome to Kentucky Writers Roundtable.
1: Thank you, Jay, and thank you, Kevin, for having me.
0: It is so great to have you back with us.
1: Yes, I'm very excited to be back with you guys.
0: It's like we love to talk to our friends here and find out what's going on. And so happy to have this new book in the world.
1: Me too.
0: can you tell us a little bit about it? Because, I mean, Girl Singer came out. What, 5 years ago?
1: 5 years ago.
0: So now we had to wait 5 years for this one.
1: Well, it actually was ready about 2 years ago, but it's, you know, it takes a long time to get a book published.
0: Yeah.
1: But these poems were primarily written during the pandemic.
0: Yeah.
1: And so there's not really an overall theme like music, like in the Girl Singer, but I took three concepts from a line in a poem by my former teacher, Danny Marion, Water, Witness, Word, that comes from a poem that he wrote. That's the last line of the poem, and I just have always loved that sequence.
0: Yeah.
1: So I thought, I need to write poems that are going to, you know, fit that theme. So that's kind of where it all started.
0: It's a great collection. Why don't we start our conversation, if you'll read the first poem from the collection to sort of give our listeners a little taste of what's there.
1: Sure. This is called I Came to Rest in a Body of Water. The way the lake held my body afloat, the way the green waters lapped across my belly while suspended on my back, the way the sun ripples light across my feet, the way the soft waves bob me up and back down, up and back down as I watch the waves dance to the shore. Once I learned to swim, no one made me wear life jackets in the lake. The way I trusted the water to keep me buoyant and supple, like my young body all legs and arms paddling and treading, not yet accustomed to the hard slaps of currents, the near drownings, the undertow.
0: I think that's a great starting point. And that first line of the second stanza, that once I learned to swim, no one made me wear life jackets in the lake. Just, I think is a great line to come back to after reading this collection, and especially the end of that poem talking about the currents, the drownings, and the undertow. That
2: last ending on that last word is kind of genius, and that you feel throughout the book, at least I do, I feel that the undertow is always kind of pulling you down into the lake throughout the book, in a sense. I mean, you get a sense of you kind of fighting against drowning in it.
1: Yes, and that's kind of how I always felt in the lake. I mean, we grew up going to the lake all the time.
2: What lake are we talking about?
1: Well, we went to Norris Lake.
0: Yeah.
1: We went to Cherokee Lake. We went to big pools, you know, swimming pools. But at Norris, there was a law. If you were in a boat, you had to wear a life jacket. That was the law.
0: Uh-huh.
1: But if you were just, you know, swimming from the boat, or my cousins had a houseboat, which we would climb to the top and jump off the top of the houseboat into the lake.
0: Yes.
1: Yeah, that was so much fun. And we would just use the lake as sort of our picnic place and campground and, you know, party place. Even when we were older, we would cruise Broadway, but then we'd go to the lake, you know.
2: You know, Silas House talks about that, too. That's a big part of his childhood, just hanging out at the lake
1: with his
2: cousins. That,
1: yes,
2: you know,
1: yes.
2: And it's a similar part of the world. He was not too far from where we're talking about.
1: Right. Yeah.
2: What was it about it's a beautiful place, which is great for swimming and having fun, especially when you're young. But there's also a darker legacy of that lake. Can you talk about that?
1: Yeah, the Norris Lake was part of the TVA system where they dammed a lot of the rivers in Tennessee, East Tennessee in particular, because there's so much water and so many watersheds in East Tennessee. They dammed a lot of the rivers so that they could provide electricity to Oak Ridge during the war. So what happened was a lot of people got displaced because they would flood the land. Even in the late 1960s, early 70s, I think, my mother's ancestral farm, which is right outside of Knoxville, was underwater because they made Tellico Lake and Tellico Dam.
0: Yeah.
1: And that project was stalled for a long time because some environmentalists found a tiny little fish called the snail darter, who was an endangered species. And that put the dam off for quite a few years,
0: yeah.
1: But eventually they got it. So, you know, we went back to that farm right before the waters came, you know, and so the farmhouse was still standing, but of course it had been vandalized and, you know, and it was really sad for my mother, And then after the waters came, her cousin took her out on the water in a boat and said, this is where the farm used to be. And she just got dizzy and seasick, you know, because she couldn't get her bearings from, you know.
2: Was that house there, for example, still down there? I mean, it wasn't torn down. It was just covered over.
1: I don't think so. I think that's what happened to a lot of places. They didn't tear down all the buildings. They just covered them up.
0: Yeah, that's my understanding, that a lot of times when, you know, these, you know, to borrow Jane Waldrop's title, these drowned towns.
1: Yes.
0: That it was really just, we're not going to tear anything down. We're just going to let the water rush in and
1: that's,
0: fill it up.
1: And Jane's book about Western Kentucky, and also Tony Crunk has written a lot about that, because he's from Hopkinsville, and his grandparents were displaced by all those dams and Land of the Lakes and, you know, in Western Kentucky. So throughout Appalachia, really. And so the TVA, you know, they displaced all these people, but they also provided jobs and industry. And so it's hard to, it's sort of like coal mining, you know?
0: Mm. Well, it's like anything with our families.
1: Yes.
0: I mean, it's like there's the good stuff.
2: It's
0: and
2: a mixed bag.
1: It is. And if you got a job with TVA, that was a good job, you know.
2: Well, then there's another level of it. And you see this in Silas's recent novel. There, a lot of people were basically bamboozled by land speculators who had inside information about which parts of the area were going to be flooded and which were not. And so they had the knowledge and they knew, you know, and they came in, they in some cases bought up land for next to nothing and then ended up selling it, you know, for a lot of money.
1: Right.
2: So there's also a legacy of graft, I guess the term would be, that is also part of the that's part of what's still underneath the water there.
1: But also, like at Norris Lake, for instance, after they finished making the lake and making the dam, they had all this extra land that wasn't underwater that they sold back to people for, like, really cheap. Like my cousin's family bought land on the lake and were able to build on the lake, you know, for pretty cheap. So, yeah, it was good and bad with the lakes.
2: Well, along those lines, I'd like to ask you to read Summer East Tennessee, which also touches on this very same topic of the buried cities or the buried towns under the lake.
1: Okay. This is Summer, East Tennessee. The paper mill stacks blow a fog so filthy along the Costershot Bridge that my sister and I must compete. Who can hold their breath the longest when we drive across? Even when we catch our wind again, the car smells of rotten eggs. We're on our way to the farmer's market to buy produce to put up against the winter. The market is row after row of open warehouses standing downwind of the chemical plant. Everything smells like charred plastic and rotting muskmelons and pee. Our eyes water. We wear the smells of our hoary city in our hair, our clothes. Later, we hold our noses and baptize ourselves clean. We jump from docks and shorelines into the green waters of Norris Lake. We don't know the lake is man-made, how 2,841 families and 5,226 graves were relocated for the sake of electricity and recreation. We learned this later in the eighth grade from our English teacher who taught Shakespeare and the informal history of pre-dam Norris, Tennessee, how the TVA ran her people off their land. She never got past it. We imitated her fits of shaking her head, then reaching up her sleeve for Kleenex and making a show of blowing her nose. We swim on top of churches and chimneys. We float above smokehouses and front porches. Sometimes little schools of crappie or walleye nip at our legs. We squeal because in our limbs we carry the rumors of giant catfish who lurk down by the dam. We've been told they can swallow dogs or babies whole. We've heard they are big as Volkswagen Beetles. We dive deep and open our eyes against the lake waters, but all we see is murky green. Not the whiskered behemoths slithering along the lake bottom, buried like a government secret with the drowned cast iron skillets and cook stoves.
0: Yeah.
2: You know, I love the horror movie aspect of that. Wasn't it? I've referred to this before. You remember the scene in the movie Deliverance, and they're going down the river, and they're heading to this place called Aintree.
1: Yes.
2: And he said, "We're going to Aintree." And this guy says, "You ain't going to Aintree," because he then proceeds to say, "That place is underwater. That, uh-huh. that you know, they it was covered by a dam." And eventually they do arrive there. And you know, there's the film famously ends with a hand coming up out of the lake, which makes me think, you know, that as you have grown – you're a mature adult, let's say you're well into your maturity. Does it still feel like some kind of a fable in a way, or some kind of fairy story that the world that your parents knew is underwater and is still down there?
1: Yes, and I'm not the first Southern writer to tackle this. You know, Ron Rash has done it, and yeah. Tony Early has done it. A lot of novelists and short story writers, playwrights, because, you know, what do you do if the government says you got to get out,
0: mm-hmm.
1: and we're going to pay you just a little tiny bit for your land, but you've got to move, you know.
0: Mm-hmm.
1: I always wondered, and there's some information that you can get, but I always wondered where they put those 5,226 graves that they had to relocate.
0: Mm. Well, not, you know, just, you know, looking at some of the historical relocation of graves, did they?
1: Or, yeah, right.
0: So it's like, you know, that whole, you know, brings up so many different things and all the layers of what's there.
1: Right.
2: It's also a metaphor, too, when you think about it. But we'll get to that
0: later. Yeah. Okay. Yeah. Unfortunately, we've got to take a little break now. And when we come back, we'll talk more with our guest, Marianne Worthington. Stay tuned.
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0: Welcome back to Kentucky Writers Roundtable. I'm Kevin Nance, here with Jay McCoy. In case you've just joined us, our guest today is Marianne Worthington, retired college professor and founding poetry editor at Still the Journal. And we're going to get back to your book a bit. Since we have that in the intro, I want to ask you about Still the Journal. You know, I know that I think I'm correct in saying you and Silas were the founders of it.
1: And Jason Howard.
0: Jason, back in the
1: three
0: long,
1: of us.
0: When did that happen?
1: We founded it, I think we were at Jason's kitchen table, actually, in London, Kentucky.
2: Wow.
1: And it was 2009.
0: Uh-huh.
1: And I think it was Silas who said, I think we ought to put together a literary magazine. And Jason just opened his laptop and found a free website. And
2: wow. Leave it to Jason. It's like you give the boy.
1: Yeah.
2: And he goes.
0: What was that? You know, I'm just going to put it out there. I mean, I think there's a lot of lamentation over the fact that you all discontinued Still a couple of years ago.
1: Right. In 2024. Yeah. Yeah.
0: And I was happy to have been published there once, and I know Jay was published in there. And I think it was something that certainly the poets and probably the fiction writers too of this area really took great pride in, and y'all did such a great job.
1: Thank you.
0: Can you talk about that era and why it had to come to an end?
1: Well, Jason had to leave his editor position because he became editor at Appalachian Heritage, which is now called Appalachian Review.
0: Yeah.
1: So he had to leave his job as his position as nonfiction editor. So Karen Salyer McElmurray came on as the nonfiction editor. And then when Silas was getting ready to write, to release Lark Ascending, he decided he needed to devote more time to getting that book out into the world. So Julia Watts became the fiction editor. So after Silas and Jason both left, we went about five more years, maybe. I can't remember exactly when they left, but Jason left before Silas. And when we hit the 15-year mark in 2024, and Keith and I had retired from teaching, and I just felt like 15 years is a good run. And it's a website. I can keep it up for as long as I can pay the fee to, you know, pay for the domain name.
2: Yeah.
1: I can just keep it up so people can look at the archives. But we just decided it was enough, you know. And rather than hand it off to somebody else and let them make it what they wanted it to be, which would have been an option, we just decided to let it be what it was, you know, in 2024. And and keep the archives open for people to search.
2: Yeah, so. And that archive is just a treasure trove to search through. And
1: yeah.
2: I mean, it's brilliant.
1: Yeah, thank you.
0: And now that you're not doing that, do you find that, is it a burden off your shoulders, or do you miss it, or both?
1: Both, yes. It is a burden off my shoulders, but also, yes, I do miss it. I do miss curating poems and stories for, you know, readers. And also, we were able to publish so many young, upcoming writers and people who, you know, maybe got their start by having a poem or something published in Still, the Journal. So I'm really proud of the work that we did, but it was just time to say goodnight. So so that's what we did.
0: There's a line.
2: Yeah.
0: Time to say goodnight.
2: Well, why don't we take an opportunity for you to read another poem? If you
1: okay.
2: would, read Vestiges.
1: Vestiges, okay.
2: Yeah, it's one that, especially coming off of Memorial Day and decorating graves that I do and going to family cemeteries, this one really hits me right in the crawl.
1: Yes, yes. Okay, so this is a poem that actually takes place in the Lehigh Valley of Pennsylvania, where my husband is from. And When we moved to southeastern Kentucky, when we came to look at the town where we still live, Williamsburg, and began to look at houses, Keith could not get over, my husband could not get over how much Williamsburg looked like Slatington, Pennsylvania, mountainous, you know, on a slope. So he felt like he was coming home too. So
0: is that where he's from?
1: He's from the Lehigh Valley. Mm-hmm. Yep. His family is Pennsylvania Dutch, or Pennsylvania, you know, colloquially mm-hmm. known as Pennsylvania Dutch, Pennsylvania German. Mm-hmm. And his father could speak a little bit of the dialect, but I remember him telling me that his parents used to speak German so that he could not hear what they were saying. You know, he could not understand what they were saying. So Keith uses German, but only liked to talk to the dog. So, okay.
0: Do the dog speak German?
1: Ours do. Okay, so this is Vestiges. Look for the baby's grave, my husband says. There's a lamb on the top of the headstone. We are searching for his parents, who are buried in Union Cemetery in a small borough of the Lehigh Valley. The graveyard slopes and curves along gentle rises. Sunlight curls through eastern hemlocks and sugar maples and licks at the tombstones. We haven't seen their graves in nearly two decades. We can't remember where they are. Focused on sighting the stone lamb of the baby's grave, I almost step on the carcass of a fox. The ground where it lies is depressed and soft, a perfect nest as the earth reclaims it. Some of its fur remains, white wisps like fine yarn threading through the pelvis. Its jaw and teeth are intact, like it fell snarling, resisting the instinct to lie down and die. My mother-in-law, whose grave we cannot find, kept a photograph of her stillborn baby dressed in a satin burial gown inside a satin-lined coffin. Once I saw her lift the photo from inside her Pennsylvania blanket chest, look at it and sigh, then bury her feelings as she returned the snapshot and closed the lid. We find the stone lamb atop the tombstone and stand in silence at the three graves. I wonder how my mother-in-law endured the sorrow of carrying and birthing a dead child. Do you ever get over the weight of holding a stillborn infant, the despair of buying a baby-sized casket, the exhaustion of a funeral? The torch of grief that blazed her heart now lives with us. My husband keeps the photo now, locked away in a secret place, along with the memory of his mother often opening her chest to look at the photo of her child who never breathed outside the womb. A black and white snapshot of an infant nested as if in snow, his little coffin like a suitcase packed just below our feet.
2: Yeah. Now, thank you for that. It's there's that connection with the natural world and with that instantaneous draw between the fox and the baby, and it's just brilliantly done. And for our listeners, it's in a prose poem
1: right
2: format. And I've noticed in this collection there are quite a few prose poems that you go to, as well as the Hyben,
1: right,
2: as pretty masterful work there.
1: Thank you.
2: With those, I think you really show the effect and the way to use those formats with that.
1: Thank you.
2: What was the draw to prose poem and for the Hyben as well?
1: Well, you know how sometimes, Joe, when you're writing a poem and you might just write it out as a block or a paragraph, and then you go to maybe shape the lines, cut the lines, and it's not working.
2: Yes, yeah.
1: I'll just go back and keep it prose. But also, I've been teaching the prose poem and the high bun to several different audiences lately. And so I figured I need to practice this too.
2: Yeah.
1: You know, so I would write whenever my students were writing. So yeah, there is more prose and prose poems in this collection than in the last collection.
2: Yeah. And you also, one thing I'll just throw in there is you do the burning hyphen as well.
1: I do.
2: Can you tell us a little bit about the burning hyphen, just for our listeners who may
1: not? So the hyphen is a Japanese form that combines a block of prose. So you write a prose poem, and then it's encapsulated at the end with a haiku. It's followed by a haiku. But with a burning hyphen, which was developed by the poet Torrin A. Greathouse, who says that what you want to do is write your prose poem, and then you have a second poem because you go back to your prose poem and you erase part of your prose poem to make a new second poem, but you show those blacked out lines. That's part of the aesthetic. And then you take that second poem that you've gotten from your erasure and you erase it again down to a haiku.
2: Yeah.
1: And there should be some sort of either something on fire or something burning or some, you know, stake of something's at stake or something's in peril, was the original impetus for the burning hyphen. Yeah.
2: Yeah.
0: That sounds like a lot of work to me. But
1: You know what the hardest part is trying to get it formatted so that they can be published.
2: Yeah.
1: Because
0: yeah. You have to.
1: You have to black out all that,
0: and
1: if you do it by hand, then you have to take a picture of it, and then, you know, your editor doesn't want a picture, they want it, a text, and it's really challenging.
2: Yeah, yeah, there's, on the Poetry Foundation has a wonderful essay about the burning hyphen.
1: Yes.
2: That is just brilliant if you want to find out more information on it and dive into it. It's a
1: And I think it was written by Torrin A. Greathouse.
2: It was. Yeah, that essay I'm thinking
0: of. And didn't you post recently, it might have been on Lex Pomo, a poem which was an erasure.
1: Yes.
0: Where some of the lines were, you could still see what the original line was.
1: Right.
0: Because it wasn't blacked out. It was, it was drawn through with a line.
1: Yeah. Right.
0: But that was a very witty way to do it.
1: That was just a CNN article.
0: Or
1: an AP. It was an AP news article.
0: I'm just now remembering what the topic was. That was a very satirical poem about Donald Trump.
1: Now, that was hard to format because the Lex Pomo uses a certain, typing and pasting thing format, and I couldn't post a picture, so I had to go back and retype it all, and then X out, and it was tedious.
0: That's more work than I probably.
1: But you know what? Those erasures, they're a lot of fun, and you can make something new from something else.
2: Yeah.
1: Like I'm watching this woman on social media take all of the toxic books that her parents used to raise her, like James Dobson's The Strong-Willed Child and James Dobson's Dare to Discipline. And she's just ripping out a page. And then she makes these beautiful erasures.
0: Uh-huh.
1: It's brilliant. Yeah. I wish I had thought of that idea.
0: Well, there's a wonderful poet on Lex Pomo, and we've had her here on the show too, Karen George. Do you know Karen?
1: Yes.
0: Karen, to me, is the finest erasure poet that I know.
1: She she makes drawings and she makes little icons. It's almost like reading hieroglyphics.
2: Yeah.
0: Well, she made an interesting point when she was on the show. And it's something that hadn't really sunk into my brain yet, but she crystallized it for me, which is that you don't want, if you're writing an erasure, you don't want your poem to echo the original source text. You want it to often, and ideally, it should be like the opposite message.
1: Yeah. Right.
2: Or
1: a new message.
0: A brand new message. And so I've done a couple of those with that. And before that, I tried to do some erasures. And I found that I was just sort of echoing what the original thought was.
1: Right.
0: And then when she crystallized for me that what you really want to do is make your own poem, and it has really nothing to do with the original text except that you're picking out selected words.
1: Exactly.
2: Yeah.
0: And that really clicked.
1: Right. Right.
2: Yeah.
1: There's a book length of erasures where the poet took an art history book from the 50s by Herbert Read. It's called Art History by Herbert Read. And she renamed it Her Read because in that entire history of art, there were no women mentioned in that textbook. And so it's all about feminism and female artists. And, you know, so she really took that book and turned it upside down.
2: Or what? Like Rebecca Gayle Howell's newest erasure, Genesis.
1: Yes.
2: Is just brilliant.
1: Yes.
2: And a beautifully produced.
1: Isn't it lovely?
2: Yes. Yeah.
1: Yeah.
0: Well, unfortunately, we had to take another short break, and we'll come back and have more with our guest, Mary Ann Worthington. Please stay tuned.

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2: Ni Linda hapa naongea mtangazaji wa kipindi Proudly African na nilikuwa nataka kualika msikilize kipindi changu Proudly African tunapoongelea vizuri vizuri vya Afrika kila siku ya Jumamosi saa 7 kamili kwenye Media Lex Radio WLXU mstari wa 93.9 FM Lexington Kentucky.
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0: Welcome back to Kentucky Writers Roundtable. I'm Jay McCoy here with Kevin Nance and our guest, Mary Ann Worthington, frequent Appalachian Anthology editor and writer in residence for this summer's Appalachian Writers Workshop. I was so excited to see you being in that role.
1: Thank you.
0: I recall back in 2009, I think was when we first met at the workshop in Danny Marion's
1: class. That's right.
0: And,
1: yeah.
0: You know, that one of the poems that really stands out for me in this is the Cento that you did for him, as well as the Cento you did for Ron Houchin as well. I thought those were both such a fantastic eulogy.
1: Thank you.
0: For both of those brilliant poets.
1: Yeah, the Cento's are fun to write because what you do is you take other poets' lines and then you rearrange them into a new poem. So you don't really have to do any writing.
0: Yeah.
1: you put together a puzzle, you know.
0: Yeah.
1: And so for Ron Houchin's poem, who was my friend and a really prolific poet, I used all 11 of his books and chose at least one line from each book.
0: Yeah.
1: But for the Cento I wrote for Danny Marion, I just used one book, his last book,
0: yeah,
1: where I found the lines.
0: Would you mind reading the one for Danny?
1: Sure.
0: Because especially that's where the title for the book comes in as well.
1: Right. It's titled, it's kind of untitled. It's just the first line of the poem. Who will remember those sonorous voices? A Cento for Jeff Daniel Marion. Who will remember those sonorous voices? That handwritten page, ink blue, so blue, I can't believe the years. Where have they gone? Those words like fading names on a weather-washed gravestone. My heart's hungry for a sprig. I never knew it would be this hard. I remembered summer, near dusky dark, lightning, the long journey home to Tennessee, through pines, a moon full, and rising, rising. Oh, who can understand the heart's yearnings? So swiftly and silently it all flowed by as the road unwinds, familiar as lines, searching for something beyond words, finally leading to talk of the dead in the past tense, vanished like a puff of breath. Grit your teeth against hard times. Memory and pain join hands, a surging hymn for what has passed. Let's hear it for the forgotten. Grab your verses and come trotting. Time's a bitch whose sands have washed our streets, the sky, and a memory to outlive you, headward into the unnamed and unknown. Your poems, source of a living rock from its resting place on the riverbank. From this heap of jumbled pieces, what can I find? Water, witness, word.
0: Yeah. Love that.
2: There's a, speaking of the dead, which he refers to, which you refer to there, there are a lot of dead people in this book.
1: Yes. My family is very, very small and getting smaller.
2: And I think that, you know, your experiences that you've had in recent years with dealing with the loss of so many people very close to you, including your parents and others, how would you say that it's not just the subject matter that you're working with, although it is that. It also feels like it affected how you wrote the poems. There's an elegiac quality that goes throughout much of this book, if not all of it.
1: Yeah.
2: Could you talk about that?
1: Yeah, I'm not sure that grief has caused me to write poems in a certain way, but grief has certainly caused me to write more poems. Yeah. One of the ways that I can remember my people is to try to capture on paper, capture in words, what they were like and what they meant to me. And, you know, all of this really started, I know we keep going back to Danny, but this really started in his classes, because in college, as a student of his, I didn't know what poetry was. I didn't know how to write a poem. I thought, like everybody else, you had to have these lofty subjects. And the first day, he said, I want you to bring in tomorrow something you remember from your grandparents. And I about died, because my grandmother's never shut up in my head.
0: Yeah.
1: And so it was like, you can write about your grandmother and call that a poem?
0: Yes.
1: That was life-changing, you know. So my grandmothers were really important to me. They were both widowed very young, and they both lived in Knoxville. One lived up the street. I could walk to her house. And one lived across town, and they were completely polar opposites, you know.
0: Yeah.
1: And they taught me different things, and they gave me different things. And so I was very close to my grandmothers. And my maternal grandmother lived to be 94, and my daughter knew her. My daughter was 9 years old when my grandmother died, so she got to know her too, you know. So that was great. But that grief, you know, I think sometimes it keeps me from just losing it totally. I can write about this person rather than sit and mope and cry that they're gone, even though I do that a lot too. But
2: there's also, I was impressed by the level of anger that you let yourself feel and express in this book. And a lot of it is around, you know, your parents' death and there's another member of your immediate family. I don't know if we want to go into that, but what happened with your parents? And was it just in the last 5 years or so?
1: No, it's been longer than that. My father had a stroke when he was a young man, and so by the time he got into his 80s, things were just worn out, and so he lost a lot of mobility. Mm-hmm. And he lost the ability to take care of his house and take care of himself. And all that fell to my mother. And he was not an easy patient. Let's just keep it there.
0: Mm-hmm.
1: And he was not a mean person. Mm-hmm. You know, he was not a mean man, but he got mean during his illness.
0: Yeah.
1: Mostly because he was embarrassed and ashamed that he could no longer do it for himself. Yeah. Well, anyway, that wore my mother out. So after my daddy died, then my mother was diagnosed with lupus, which is very unusual for a 72-year-old woman to get lupus all out of this blue, because it usually hits when you're very young. And then that paralyzed her eventually, so that she had to go live in a nursing home for 4.5 years. But you know what? She just made the most of it. She just said, I know this is where I need to be, and I'm just going to call this my home. And so that's what happened. But yeah, I mean, I stayed mad, you know. I'm still mad at Daddy for for all that he put Mother through, because, you know, after he died, Mother and I had all these grand plans, and then she got sick and, you know, couldn't do those. So that's what happened to them. Daddy died in 2007, and Mother died on Christmas Day in 2012.
2: And there's also a kind of callousness that people have in some ways about how you talk about death, how you treat the near dead or the recently dead.
1: Yes.
2: And some of your poems are about that. Could you maybe?
1: Yeah. There's one poem in particular where I mark out what I'm really feeling.
0: Yeah.
1: I can't really read it. It's really a poem for the page.
0: Uh-huh.
1: You really have to see it, because I don't know how to read the marked out stuff and, you know, make it. So it makes sense if you just read it on the page. But what I've done is mark out all the things I was really feeling.
0: Yeah.
2: Yeah.
1: All the anger and all the things I wanted to do, like spit on the preacher and slap the doctor and, you know, those kinds of things.
2: But there is a wonderful poem that comes earlier in the book, that in which your father appears, and it's called Low Ground of Sorrow.
1: Yes.
2: This is long before he died, but I presume. But could you read that one? That's one of my favorite poems in the book.
1: Yes. And, you know, like I said, my father was not a mean person. He was actually quite tenderhearted, as this poem will show you. Low Ground of Sorrow. I'm not embarrassed when I see grown men cry, because my father cried. He cried big and out loud, his chin bobbing, his face melting into that low ground of sorrow he liked to sing about in his high lonesome voice. Sometimes he tried to explain his crying mid-sob, how his voice would catch and latch as water ran from his nose in honest streams. Sobbing was a type of testimony, evidence of faith in the grammar of sadness. When his mother died, he cried and gulped for air. He sat up late in his chair and smoked Winston after Winston until finally my mother called the doctor, who sent over pink liquid in a bottle, which he refused, the same way he pushed back food and sleep for days. His tears mapped their crossing together for the mother who saved him after he suffered a stroke at age 16 at school, carried home by neighbors. He cried for his mother, who shielded him from his father, who wanted him to get back up, get back to work on the farm. He wept while telling me how mean he treated his mother while relearning to walk, how to speak. He was sorry he had taken his injuries out on her. Even as he tried to make restitution the rest of his days, caring for her in her very old age, tipping the paper boy to lay her newspaper behind the dry storm door, ferrying her to market, to doctors, to the polls so she could vote, checking on her daily until he found her one Saturday morning, still in bed, her teeth in the bedside glass, and he cried, finally, without apology, broken down, out in the open, a torrent of tears without ceasing, while the anniversary clock from his boyhood room ticked its eulogy, its pendulum knobs twirling out a prayer.
2: I think that's an example of something I was talking to some friends of mine recently, and it's about this. There seems to be something in the water that about poets that it seems like, you know, people, a lot of times when you're starting out in poetry, you write about how awful your parents were. And they were awful. You know, Philip Larkin had it right, you know. I can't even quote him, but I think in recent times, let's say the last couple of years, I've noticed that a lot of poets are writing poems that are reassessing their thoughts and feelings about their parents, and they're coming to those subjects with a great deal of fresh compassion and understanding, and maybe not forgiveness, but understanding. Even if you can't forgive your parents for the things they did to you, and which they most certainly did, you can look back and see how difficult their lives were.
1: Absolutely.
2: And what they went through. Mm-hmm. And you can reach a kind of place of reconciliation.
1: Yes.
2: Even though they're gone.
1: Absolutely.
2: Or whatever. They may not be gone, but yeah.
1: Right.
2: Yeah. Do you feel like you have arrived at some of that?
1: I think so, yes. And you know, and a lot of that just comes with age and experience. Mm-hmm. When you're 35, you still can't really identify with your parents. But when you're 45, 55, 65, you know, all that changes. So yeah, I think it comes from just age, and you know, I'm very, very lucky. I had a very, very happy and comfortable childhood, and we did not have any money, but we never went hungry.
0: Yeah.
1: You know, we just didn't have money for luxuries, you know, and
0: we
1: were a working class family. We were a blue collar family. And there were a lot of things that I didn't like when I was growing up, like being raised conservatively, being raised in a conservative church, that kind of thing. But again, that wasn't their fault. That's just where they were in their lives at that time.
2: And know, the flip side of that, I think, is that, you know, some of the poems, particularly later in the book, you kind of look with a bit of a gimlet eye at certain aspects of what you might call our contemporary moment, you know, the politics,
1: right,
2: the environmental stuff, the failure to protect the, you know, the climate, all these things. So you get into some of that too, and it's your elbows are a little bit sharp in some of those poems.
1: I like sharp elbows.
0: They work well.
2: Did you feel like, you know, it was time to talk

0: in living close to a data center.
1: Yeah.
0: I don't think they'd want them either.
1: No, wouldn't want them anywhere near. And sort of just one thing I want to make sure that we touch on before our time goes away from us is this wonderful cover.
0: Yes. Yes.
2: Yes.
0: Johnny Lackey, a Lexington native and artist extraordinaire.
1: Yeah.
0: His lino cut, he put it up on his website maybe 3 or 4 years ago. It's a hand-painted lino cut. And when I saw it, I bought a copy of the print and framed it, and then I looked at it for 2 years thinking,
1: yeah,
0: I hope Johnny would someday let me use this as the cover.
1: Yeah.
0: And I was so pleased that he did. And it's perfect because Danny Marion's sort of, not spirit animal, but an animal that he liked to write about was the blue heron. And that's on the cover.
2: Well, describe it. There's also a sort of a mouth.
0: Like the mouth of the river. Yeah, and there's a there's all kinds of that deep branching that Johnny does. You know, the branches just go on and on and on. I like that idea because, you know, that's what the poet Ellen Bryant Voigt calls syntactic branching, when you have, you start with this statement and then you just keep building on it and building on it and building on it. That reminds me of Johnny's cover too. All those beautiful trees, there's water, there's let me see,
1: and
0: there's a bird at the, you know, there's a bird on the lake, there's water lilies, all those ripples and symmetry. I love it.
2: It feels like a sort, you know, it's either enchanted or haunted or both.
0: Right? Yeah.
1: And it's one of those that, like many of Johnny's work, that it's like you can stand there and look at it and still not see everything that's there.
0: Yes.
1: That it's like really get lost in it. Just like getting lost in this wonderful book. And so that's another episode in the books for us. And thank you to our guest, Marion Worthington.
0: Thank you.
1: You can learn more about our show and access an archive of podcast versions of all the episodes on our Facebook page. 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

This week, let's get electric. Let's get eclectic. Let's hear jazz breakbeats, jazz folk music, and an update on a jazz classic, too. And let's get it started tonight with a transitional piece from Herbie Hancock. Now, before what we're about to hear, Herbie was making his own brand of electrified, kind of free jazz, first for Warner Brothers and then for Columbia. And not too long after this would come the Headhunters. But with this album right here, Sexton, Herbie was at a crossroads. This is Rain Dance. Kicks us off tonight on Notes from the Jazz Underground.

Chick Corea playing Jimmy Heath's CTA. Now, that was something that would not have been out of the question with any of his acoustic trios or in duet with Gary Burton. But with the Electric Band in 1993, well, that seemingly came out of nowhere. In the middle, one of my favorite Weather Report tunes from one of my favorite Weather Report albums, 1973's Sweet Nighter. We heard Manolete, and we got started tonight with Herbie Hancock's Sextant and Rain Dance. I'm Paul Abella. It's Notes from the Jazz Underground, and here we're going to hear from trumpeter Quang Vu and his one-time boss, Mr. Pat Metheny.

That was the Quang Vu Trio, expanded to a quartet with the presence of Pat Metheny's guitar and the tune Telescope. This is Notes from the Jazz Underground, recorded in the studios of WDCB in Chicago. I'm Paul LaBella. Now, coming up in the second half of the show, we'll hear jazz fused with electronica, jazz fused with grunge, and more. I would not go anywhere. Notes from the Jazz Underground, we'll be right back.

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4: This is Notes from the Jazz Underground. I'm Paul Labella. Now, it seems like Corey Christensen took his cues on this next one, maybe more from Kurt Cobain than from Leadbelly. But I, for one, am not going to hold it against him.

Todd Clauser's A Love Electric. A little Pearl Jam music from Todd and Company. That was a beautiful ballad called Release. Now, I'm kind of shocked that at this point in time that we haven't seen more jazz adaptations of Pearl Jam's music. Anyway, before that, Corey Christensen's take on the Lead Belly classic In the Pines, or the Nirvana classic, Where Did You Sleep Last Night? I'm Paul Labella. You're listening to Notes from the Jazz Underground. And would you look at that? I only got two more tunes left for this week. I miss when Tim Higgins tried his hand at jazz dubstep fusion. And this is a trumpet sandwich.

0: Saxophonist Corey Pine right there, merging jazz and hip-hop with Silver Surfer from the album Underground. And we kicked off that set a bit further out on the ledge with Tim Higgins and some electronics from Animation Imagination and Trumpet Sandwich. In both cases, fusion? Sure, but not in the ways that we might expect. And that's one of the things that makes me love jazz so much. At its best, it absorbs everything around it and expands in just fascinating ways. That's what Notes from the Jazz Underground is all about, right? I'm Paul Labella. Notes from the Jazz Underground was recorded in the studios of WDCB in Chicago with production support from Clarice Kavoris, and it's distributed by PRX. Next week, more shenanigans, I think. You coming along for the ride? I hope so. Till next time, please keep your ears open.
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Body Type on Strange Currency. That is a song that comes from that Australian outfit's new record, Tally. And the song, of course, is Mulberry. Jed Bodwin with you here on Strange Currency with music on the horizon from Wesley Stace. You probably knew some of his records in the past, which were released under the name John Wesley Harding. Over the last decade plus, he's moved away from that moniker, and this autumn we'll put out a record called One Last Heist. Get to the lead single from that. Also here from the New York City-based outfit, Scorts. Music from the upcoming solo debut record by Lisa Molinaro. And right now, from Family Stereo, this is DLR.

Melanie Radford, that is a piece called Philadelphia, and you can find that on her brand new LP, For the Sake of Stillness. Longtime bassist with Built to Spill, also involved in a number of other projects, and really putting bass at the forefront of this new record, and that song, Philadelphia. Family Stereo before that, from the upcoming debut album, The Thread, Waiting on Nina, and at the top, DLR. And that does not stand for David Lee Roth. That is a train line in the city of London. And we will definitely get to some more music from Family Stereo before we know it. Jed Budman with you here on Strange Currency. Also getting ready to bring you music from Of Montreal, as well as Bob Mould, Wesley Stace, Cento 3-0. And right now it's Dinosaur Jr. This is Feel the Pain.

0: Dinosaur Jr. on Strange Currency. That, of course, is a piece called Feel the Pain. Came out in 1994 on the album Without a Sound. And here on Strange Currency, we are not without sound. There is music on the way still from Death Cab for Cutie, Glenn Morrow's Cry for Help, and after a short break, Aaron Lee Tassin.
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of Montreal, that is Listen to Music and Cry from the band's brand new record, Ethermead. And just before that, Loka Kani, Private Lives, coming from a record that the band put out a couple of years ago, also titled Private Lives. The latest Loka Kani record is Living in the USA. We will definitely get to some music from that coming up a little bit later on this episode of Strange Currency. Also, just before Loka Kani, new music from Aaron Lee Tazian, latest single from the record Get Over It Underdog, it's Lydia's Boots. Jed Bodwin with you here on the show, getting us back into it with Bob Mould. This goes back about 20 years to a record that he put out called Body of Song, it's Days of Rain.

0: Bob Mould, that is A Days of Rain, coming from his album Body of Song. Jed Bowden with you here on Strange Currency. And Bob Mould, more recently, putting his old band Sugar back together, recording a couple of songs with them before the tour. But he and his bandmates have said that they're basically playing it by ear and trying to decide whether they're having fun with Sugar or not. Whether they are or aren't, they've got dates booked into the autumn of this year. Body of Song from Bob Mould, coming at the end of a period where he had moved away from guitar-driven music, focusing on electronic sounds, and coming back to the songwriting fold as well with that LP. Jed Bowden with you here on Strange Currency, saying that it is time for us to take a very short break. When we come back, it's brand new music from Wesley Stace.
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Death Cab for Cutie, that is Stone Over Water, and you can find that on the brand new Death Cab for Cutie record, I Built You a Tower. Just before that, Cento Trio, outfit out of Austin, Texas. Filibuster in E Minor, find that on the group's debut recording, Halfway to Mellowtown. And Wesley Stace at the top, that is the lead single from a record that'll be out before we demo it, One Last Heist. Jed Bowden with you here on Strange Currency with music still to come from the Australian group Body Type. We will also hear from Terror Cactus, get to another tune from Aaron Lee Townsend's latest Get Over It Underdog, and much, much more. 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Thanks again for listening. We will see you in just a little bit. Closing's at now with Glenn Morrow's Cry for Help. This is Sweater Weather.

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Scorts, that is a single from that New York City-based outfit called Head Rush. I'm Jed Bodwin. This, of course, is Strange Currency. And there is music on the way on this episode from Luca Cani from the band's latest, Living in the USA. We'll also hear Olivia Rodrigo with her new friend, Robert Smith. And at this very moment, it's Low Rev. The song is It's Hard to Lie to Strangers.

Lisa Molinaro, that is the latest single from her upcoming solo debut record. It's titled Peach Fuzz, the single anyway. And Emma Ruth Rundle before that, music from an LP that'll be out this autumn, Powerless. And at the top, It's Hard to Lie to Strangers, title tune from the debut record by Low Rev. Jed Bowden with you here on Strange Currency, with music still to come from Chris Stamey, Olivia Rodrigo with Robert Smith, and more music from the latest Death Cab for Cutie LP. Right now, from Australia, it's Body Type. This is And What Else? And What Else?

0: Body Type on Strange Currency. That is a tune titled And What Else, coming from that Australian outfit's latest tally. Jed Bowden with you here on Strange Currency, with more music coming your way still on this episode, including one from Tarot Cactus after this very short break.
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Locut Connie, a couple of songs from that outfit's latest LP, Living in the USA, Can't Be Wrong, and just before that, the title tune. And from the Pacific Northwest, Terror Cactus before that, the LP is Collapso, the song is Transmisión Clandestina. Jed Bodwin with you here on Strange Currency, getting us back into it now with Chris Stamey, Hernando's Hideaway.

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Death Cab for Cutie on Strange Currency. That is music from the band's a brand new record, I Built You a Tower. It is Punching the Flowers. Aaron Lee Tazian before that from his new record, Get Over It Underdog, Lost and Alone. And Olivia Rodrigo and Robert Smith at the top, What's Wrong With Me from the Olivia Rodrigo LP. You seem pretty sad for a girl so in love. Robert Smith, by the way, also guesting on the new Rolling Stones album. Jed Bodwin with you here on Strange Currency with just a little more music coming your way this hour. We're going to get back into it now with Lisa Molinaro.

Still be out just a little bit later on this summer. Jed Bodwin with you here on Strange Currency as we wind down the hour, pausing to remind you that Strange Currency is a production of KMUW. 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We'll see you next time. Closing's out now with Cento 3-0.

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2: Never lie to officers. You have the right to speak to your attorney. Never run during a raid. 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
2: Per the ACLU, if the police or ICE are at your home, stay calm and keep the door closed.
3: 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Ask the agent or officer to show you a badge or identification through the window or peephole.
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1: Per the ACLU, if the police or ICE are at your home, stay calm and keep the door closed. 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
2: Per the ACLU, if the police or ICE are at your home, stay calm and keep the door closed.
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3: 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If you wish to remain silent, say so out loud or show the red card.
1: 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Never carry fake documents or documents from another country.
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anybody ever felt like that? Oh, y'all ought to thank God for your pastors. 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That when I didn't even talk.

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3: Welcome to 2026 Talks, where we're following our democracy in historic times.
4: Over the past couple days, I have faced some very serious allegations, and I just want to make it clear, this is all false. The things that have been claimed did not happen. And for that reason, we are suspending campaign operations.
3: Insurgent Maine progressive Graham Plattner is suspending his bid for the Senate. A rape accusation collapsed what had been remarkable support, and state Democrats were already jockeying to find replacement. They have until the 27th to name a new candidate. President Donald Trump took an older Air Force One home from a NATO summit in Turkey and sent the newer Qatari-donated aircraft to tour military bases in Europe. The Qatari jet has weaker security and communications, more pressing with the Iran ceasefire collapsing. Trump repeated that he's the country's, quote, number one target, but dismissed concerns.
5: The life of a president is very dangerous. You don't make it. But I don't really care because I'm doing my job.
3: Iran has attacked commercial shipping in the Strait of Hormuz, and the U.S. struck more than 80 Iranian military installations. Tracking sites show the vital waterway as essentially closed. Oil prices jumped and stocks fell. The administration is denying federal disaster aid for February snowstorms in New York, New Jersey, Massachusetts, and Rhode Island. The White House says politics played no role and that it's just applying a stricter review process. The governors in New York and Massachusetts plan to appeal, arguing there is a pattern of rejecting aid for blue states. Kentucky Governor Andy Beshear is urging 84-year-old Republican Senator Mitch McConnell to update

0: bill, which would allow dogs and cats used in research to be adopted when they are healthy enough. Kristen Tullo with Humane World for Animals says many research animals never get that chance.
1: This is really important. The majority of these animals will be killed once the experiments on them have ended. Senate Bill 381 gives these dogs and cats the opportunity for adoption after the experiments have ended.
0: I'm Joe Ullery for Pacifica Network and Public News Service. 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
2: The Public News Service Daily Newscast for July the 9th, 2026. I'm Mike Clifford. Senator Mitch McConnell is considered to be Kentucky's most powerful figure in the Congress. Now Kentucky Governor Andy Beshear is directly asking him about his health. The AP notes in a letter released Wednesday from Beshear to the former Senate Republican leader. Beshear says Kentuckians have grown increasingly concerned about the current state of your health and well-being and ability to hold office. They note the 84-year-old McConnell, whose physical condition has visibly declined in recent years, was hospitalized on June the 14th. He has not released a public statement, photo, or video since. Meantime, a federal appeals court has dealt a decisive blow to Florida's efforts to restrict what professors can say about race and gender in the classroom. The 11th Circuit ruled the state's Stop Woke Act violated the First Amendment.
3: The 11th Circuit ruled that the state's Stop Woke Act violated the First Amendment. Adriana Novoa is a professor of Latin American history at the University of South Florida. She says the lawsuit started with a student.
4: I'm very proud of this effort, mostly because we did it with students. This challenge was an idea of a student of mine and a group, the First Amendment Forum that they created at USF. You know, it was a learning experience for me, which is great when your students teach you something.
3: The court ruled that Florida's attempt to control what professors teach was an unconstitutional call of orthodoxy. The law banned instruction suggesting that a person is privileged or oppressed based on race, sex, or national origin. Governor Ron DeSantis has defended such policies as necessary to prevent what he calls indoctrination. The 11th Circuit rejected the state's argument that professors are government employees whose speech can be controlled, noting the First Amendment trusts students to figure it out for themselves. I'm Tramell Gomes.
2: And legislation is advancing in the Michigan State Senate. It would provide universal free breakfast and lunch to all public school students.
5: Supporters say the program helps reduce food insecurity while saving families hundreds of dollars a year. Senator Dana Polhinke, who sponsored the bill, says making the program permanent would give parents peace of mind, and it could save them between $800 and $1,000 in yearly expenses per child.
6: Parents like it, too, because it's one less thing to have to concern yourself with. I think it's a big win for everybody, and it's why it's so wildly popular.
5: However, some lawmakers have expressed concerns about making free school meals permanent, arguing the money could instead be directed toward other education priorities, such as improving reading and math scores or increasing funding for classrooms. Polhinke contends the program would cost less than 1% of Michigan's school aid budget. Crystal Blair reporting.
2: This is Public News Service. After the Congress decided not to extend a program meant to help families pay for health insurance, the number of people enrolled in Affordable Care Act coverage dropped by 3 million. That's according to new data from the Trump administration.
7: Even more challenges are expected when the biggest cuts to Medicaid under the Republican signature One Big Beautiful Bill Act take effect in January. Adam Fox with the Colorado Consumer Health Initiative says unless new funds are generated, tens of thousands of Coloradans could lose access to health care.
8: We've already seen cuts to maternity wards in a few hospitals in rural areas. I think we could see even more reduction in services or outright closures of facilities because of the cuts in HR1.
7: The Trump administration says the drop in enrollment is a result of efforts to end fraud. But according to a KFF report, people stopped enrolling when the cost of insurance skyrocketed after enhanced premium tax credits expired. I'm Eric Galatis.
2: The summertime provides an opportunity to ensure school-age kids have access to diverse literature. Arnadia Romligon reports, according to the American Libraries magazine, experts recommend at least 15 to 30 minutes of reading daily during the summer to prevent learning loss.
9: Staying consistent with summer reading can help keep students engaged and ready to learn when they return to school in the fall, notes Erica Clay with the Ohio Education Association.
10: The other thing that we know is when students

0: continue to read over the summer. It reinforces what they learn throughout the year. It continues to help build their vocabulary over the summer.
1: Analysis from the Pew Research Center shows fewer 9 and 13-year-olds are reading for fun. In 2020, around 4 in 10 9-year-old students said they read for fun almost every day, down from 53% in 2012.
2: We head finally to Connecticut, a state struggling to provide access to gender-affirming care for young people. It has been almost a year since Connecticut Children's Medical Health Center and Yale New Haven Health ended their gender-affirming care programs for patients under 19.
3: This came after the Centers for Medicare and Medicaid attempted to withhold funding for hospitals providing this kind of care to minors. Connecticut and 20 other states sued to overturn the rules, but Melissa Combs with the Out Accountability Project says the damage is done.
4: We know that 1,000 patients were displaced, and we know 33% of them found care elsewhere in the state. Anecdotally, we know that remaining 67%, many of them are going out of state to Massachusetts, Vermont, Maine.
3: State lawmakers' questions about program closures have gone unanswered. Combs says Connecticut can look to other states like New York, Massachusetts, and California, which have dedicated funding for a network of gender-affirming care centers available to young people. I'm Edwin J. Vieira.
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5: For the Daily Yonder and Public News Service, this is the news from rural America. Southeast of Austin, Texas, Bastrop County's population is booming. Now, the community has the state's first new local health department in 30 years. Indigent Healthcare Director Christy Powell says more than a third of residents are rural, and the underserved area needs more behavioral health care.
6: Our mental health needs have increased exponentially, especially since the pandemic, and people need treatment for it, and they're not getting it.
5: Anxiety and depression spiked during the pandemic, affecting up to half of young adults. Powell says they built free online services, including self-guided assessments, wellness tools, and provider directories in English and Spanish. She says young people like private self-assessment, as do employees leery of involving workplace insurance.
6: People just don't have a clue of what they have to deal with. It's very stressful.
5: Climate change is part of what's straining Americans' mental health. More than two-thirds of adults say worse wildfires, prolonged droughts, and deadly storms make them feel anxious and helpless. Some even report post-traumatic stress disorder, violence, or suicidal thoughts. Derek Seabree with the Michigan School of Psychology says statistics show heat intensifies mental health emergencies.
7: That tends to have an impact on people who take antidepressant medication, particularly because of the difficulty with the body regulating heat.
5: He says for rural communities, services like cooling centers might be hours away.
7: There's not some community service that's saying, hey, you guys need somewhere to come, it's too hot. That's different in the city versus, I think, in the rural area.
5: Bigger vehicles might make drivers feel safer, but they're killing more pedestrians. A New York Times investigation found that since oversized trucks and SUVs were introduced 2 decades ago, pedestrian deaths rose by 75%. The higher hoods cause worse injuries, and people die more often by being thrown forward onto the road and run over. Congress is considering the Pedestrian Protection Act, which would establish minimum visibility standards. Right now, Michael Brooks with the Center for Auto Safety says federal agencies aren't doing much.
8: It's an area that they've been hesitant to regulate under the theory, I think, that consumer choice outweighs the safety concerns, but we disagree.
5: They may be extinct, but kids love dinosaurs. And in rural Dolan, South Dakota, they're eating up the Adopt-a-Dino summer reading program. The surprise hit gives them dinosaur statues and adoption certificates and a chance to read about the prehistoric lizards. George Seaman is the state librarian.
9: This gives kids a chance to read for fun and to read what they want, to explore different genres that maybe otherwise they wouldn't have in school.
5: For the Daily Yonder and Public News Service, I'm Roz Brown. For more rural stories, visit dailyyonder.com.
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6: Welcome to 2026 Talks, where we're following our democracy in historic times.
7: Over the past couple days, I have faced some very serious allegations, and I just want to make it clear, this is all false. The things that have been claimed did not happen. And for that reason, we are suspending campaign operations.
6: Insurgent Maine progressive Graham Plattner is suspending his bid for the Senate. A rape accusation collapsed what had been remarkable support, and state Democrats were already jockeying to find replacement. They have until the 27th to name a new candidate. President Donald Trump took an older Air Force One home from a NATO summit in Turkey and sent the newer Qatari-donated aircraft to tour military bases in Europe. The Qatari jet has weaker security and communications, more pressing with the Iran ceasefire collapsing. Trump repeated that he's the country's, quote, number one target, but dismissed concerns.
8: The life of a president is very dangerous. You don't make it. But I don't really care because I'm doing my job.
6: Iran has attacked commercial shipping in the Strait of Hormuz, and the U.S. struck more than 80 Iranian military installations. Tracking sites show the vital waterway as essentially closed. Oil prices jumped and stocks fell. The administration is denying federal disaster aid for February snowstorms in New York, New Jersey, Massachusetts, and Rhode Island. The White House says politics played no role and that it's just applying a stricter review process. The governors in New York and Massachusetts plan to appeal, arguing there is a pattern of rejecting aid for blue states. Kentucky Governor Andy Beshear is urging 84-year-old Republican Senator Mitch McConnell to update Kentuckians on his health after weeks in the hospital. Beshear says voters deserve transparency about McConnell's ability to serve. McConnell's office has not responded, and his absence could complicate Senate work on defense spending. New reaction today to a federal appeals court ruling part of Florida's Stop Woke Act violates free speech. University of South Florida Professor Adriana Novoa hails the decision.
9: I'm very proud of this effort, mostly because we did it with students. This challenge was an idea of a student of mine and a group, the First Amendment Forum, that they created.
6: The 11th Circuit says the state cannot restrict how race and gender are taught in public colleges and universities. A new poll finds strong support for Pennsylvania's Beagle Bill, which would allow dogs and cats used in research to be adopted when they are healthy enough. Kristen Tullo with Humane World for Animals says many research animals never get that chance.
10: This is really important. The majority of these animals will be killed once the experiments on them have ended. Senate Bill 381 gives these dogs and cats the opportunity for adoption after the experiments have ended.
6: I'm Joe Ullery for Pacifica Network and Public News Service. 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
11: The Public News Service Daily Newscast for July the 9th, 2026. I'm Mike Clifford. Senator Mitch McConnell is considered to be Kentucky's most powerful figure in the Congress. Now Kentucky Governor Andy Beshear is directly asking him about his health. The AP notes in a letter released Wednesday from Beshear to the former Senate Republican leader, Beshear says Kentuckians have grown increasingly concerned about the current state of your health and well-being and ability to hold office. They note the 84-year-old McConnell, whose physical condition has visibly declined in recent years, was hospitalized on June the 14th. He has not released a public statement, photo, or video since. Meantime, a federal appeals court has dealt a decisive blow to Florida's efforts to restrict what professors can say about race and gender in the classroom. The 11th Circuit ruled the state's Stop Woke Act violated the First Amendment.
12: The 11th Circuit ruled that the state's Stop Woke Act violated the First Amendment. Adriana Novoa is a professor of Latin American history at the University of South Florida. She says the lawsuit started with a student.
9: I'm very proud of this effort, mostly because we did it with students. This challenge was an idea of a student of mine and a group, the First Amendment Forum that they created at USF. You know, it was a learning experience for me, which is great when your students teach you something.
12: The court ruled that Florida's attempt to control what professors teach was an unconstitutional pall of orthodoxy. The law banned instruction suggesting that a person is privileged or oppressed based on race, sex, or national origin. Governor Ron DeSantis has defended such policies as necessary to prevent what he calls indoctrination. The 11th Circuit rejected the state's argument that professors are government employees whose speech can be controlled, noting the First Amendment trusts students to figure it out for themselves. I'm Tramell Gomes.
11: And legislation is advancing in the Michigan State Senate. It would provide universal free breakfast and lunch to all public school students.
13: Supporters say the program helps reduce food insecurity while saving families hundreds of dollars a year. Senator Dana Polhinke, who sponsored the bill, says making the program permanent will give parents peace of mind, and it could save them between $800 and $1,000 in yearly expenses per child.
14: Parents like it, too, because it's one less thing to have to concern yourself with. I think it's a big win for everybody, and it's why it's so wildly popular.
13: However, some lawmakers have expressed concerns about making free school meals permanent, arguing the money could instead be directed toward other education priorities, such as improving reading and math scores or increasing funding for classrooms. Polhinke contends the program would cost less than 1% of Michigan's school aid budget. Crystal Blair reporting.
11: This is Public News Service. After the Congress decided not to extend a program meant to help families pay for health insurance, the number of people enrolled in Affordable Care Act coverage dropped by 3 million. That's according to new data from the Trump administration.
15: Even more challenges are expected when the biggest cuts to Medicaid under the Republican signature One Big Beautiful Bill Act take effect in January. Adam Fox with the Colorado Consumer Health Initiative says unless new funds are generated, tens of thousands of Coloradans could lose access to health care.
16: We've already seen cuts to maternity wards in a few hospitals in rural areas. I think we could see even more reduction in services or outright closures of facilities because of the cuts in HR1.
15: The Trump administration says the drop in enrollment is a result of efforts to end fraud. But according to a KFF report, people stopped enrolling when the cost of insurance skyrocketed after enhanced premium tax credits expired. I'm Eric Galatas.
11: The summertime provides an opportunity to ensure school-age kids have access to diverse literature. Arnadia Romligon reports, according to the American Libraries Magazine, experts recommend at least 15 to 30 minutes of reading daily during the summer to prevent learning loss.
17: Staying consistent with summer reading can help keep students engaged and ready to learn when they return to school in the fall, notes Erica Clay with the Ohio Education Association.
18: The other thing that we know is when students continue to read over the summer, it reinforces what they learn throughout the year. It continues to help build their vocabulary over the summer.
17: Analysis from the Pew Research Center shows fewer 9 and 13-year-olds are reading for fun. In 2020, around 4 in 10 9-year-old students said they read for fun almost every day, down from 53% in 2012.
19: We head finally to Connecticut, a state struggling to provide access to gender-affirming care for young people. It has been almost a year since Connecticut Children's Medical Health Center and Yale New Haven Health ended their gender-affirming care programs for patients under 19.
20: This came after the Centers for Medicare and Medicaid attempted to withhold funding for hospitals providing this kind of care to minors. Connecticut and 20 other states sued to overturn the rules, but Melissa Combs with the Out Accountability Project says the damage is done.
21: We know that 1,000 patients were displaced, and we know 33% of them found care elsewhere in the state. Anecdotally, we know that remaining 67%, many of them are going out of state to Massachusetts, Vermont, Maine.
20: State lawmakers' questions about program closures have gone unanswered. Combs says Connecticut can look to other states like New York, Massachusetts, and California, which have dedicated funding for a network of gender-affirming care centers available to young people. I'm Edwin J. Vieira.
19: This is Mike Clifford for Public News Service, member and listener supported. 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
22: For the Daily Yonder and Public News Service, this is the news from rural America. Southeast of Austin, Texas, Bastrop County's population is booming. Now, the community has the state's first new local health department in 30 years. Indigent Healthcare Director Christy Powell says more than a third of residents are rural, and the underserved area needs more behavioral health care.
23: Our mental health needs have increased exponentially, especially since the pandemic, and people need treatment for it, and they're not getting it.
22: Anxiety and depression spiked during the pandemic, affecting up to half of young adults. Powell says they built free online services, including self-guided assessments, wellness tools, and provider directories in English and Spanish. She says young people like private self-assessment, as do employees leery of involving workplace insurance.
23: People just don't have a clue of what they have to deal with. It's very stressful.
22: Climate change is part of what's straining Americans' mental health. More than two-thirds of adults say worse wildfires, prolonged droughts, and deadly storms make them feel anxious and helpless. Some even report post-traumatic stress disorder, violence, or suicidal thoughts. Derek Sebree with the Michigan School of Psychology says statistics show heat intensifies mental health emergencies.
24: That tends to have an impact on people who take antidepressant medication, particularly because of their difficulty with the body regulating heat.
22: He says for rural communities, services like cooling centers might be hours away.
24: There's not some community service that's saying, hey, you guys need somewhere to come, it's too hot. That's different in the city versus, I think, in the rural area.
22: Bigger vehicles might make drivers feel safer, but they're killing more pedestrians. A New York Times investigation found that since oversized trucks and SUVs were introduced 2 decades ago, pedestrian deaths rose by 75%. The higher hoods cause worse injuries, and people die more often by being thrown forward onto the road and run over. Congress is considering the Pedestrian Protection Act, which would establish minimum visibility standards. Right now, Michael Brooks with the Center for Auto Safety says federal agencies aren't doing much.
25: It's an area that they've been hesitant to regulate under the theory, I think, that consumer choice outweighs the safety concerns, but we disagree.
22: They may be extinct, but kids love dinosaurs. And in rural Dolan, South Dakota, they're eating up the Adopt-a-Dino summer reading program. The surprise hit gives them dinosaur statues and adoption certificates and a chance to read about the prehistoric lizards. George Seaman is the state librarian.
26: This gives kids a chance to read for fun and to read what they want, to explore different genres that maybe otherwise they wouldn't have in school.
22: For the Daily Yonder and Public News Service, I'm Roz Brown. For more rural stories, visit dailyyonder.com.
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3: Anything you say can be used against you. You have the right to remain silent. If you wish to remain silent, say so out loud or show the red card.
1: 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Never carry fake documents or documents from another country.
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0: And they don't have a clue.
1: Who?
0: They'll fall in love, and here's the bottom line. Our trio's down to two.
1: Oh.
0: The sweet caress of twilight. There's magic everywhere.

0: Hey, yo, Mike, would you like to ride your bike? 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Mike's friend asked him to ride a bike, and he said no. Not good. If your friend asks you to ride a bike, you should probably say yes. This summer, ride your bike with friends, with enemies, or just by yourself. 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
1: The views expressed on this program are not necessarily the views of Media Lex or its board of directors. 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

0: From New York, this is Democracy Now.
1: They hit a couple of ships, and so we hit them much harder. When they hit, we hit 10 times harder. Anything that happens is going to be over very quickly, and we'll only make it safer, including for oil.
0: The U.S. and Iran have returned to open conflict, trading airstrikes for a second day. We'll talk to Iranian-American analyst Trita Parsi with the Quincy Institute. Then to Houston, where family and community are reeling after ICE agents shoot and kill Lorenzo Salgado Araujo, a 52-year-old father of three U.S. citizens.
2: I am Ronaldo Salgado, the oldest son of Lorenzo Salgado Araujo. I want to tell you about my dad. He was a hard-working family man who never wanted his name to be known by anyone outside of his family. He wanted nothing else in life but to provide for his wife and see his sons become great people.
0: We'll hear from his son, Ronaldo, and go to Houston for the latest. Then to the case of Geraldo Lunas Campos, a Cuban immigrant whose death in ICE custody was ruled a homicide. We'll look at a ProPublica Texas Tribune investigation called He Didn't Need to Die, how an immigration detention center repeatedly failed to address a mental health crisis. Finally, to Albania. Thousands have filled the streets to protest a luxury resort development deal with Jared Kushner and Ivanka Trump.
3: It's been too long with this kind of political culture, well, where the prime minister and the political parties of this country think they can do anything. There are no barriers to what they think is acceptable in politics.
0: It's called the Flamingo Revolution. Could it take the Albanian government down? All that and more coming up. Welcome to Democracy Now!, democracynow.org, The War and Peace Report. I'm Amy Goodman. The United States bombed Iran for a second consecutive night after President Trump declared the ceasefire over. Blasts were reported near the Bushehr nuclear power plant and in multiple cities across Iran, with the U.S. saying it struck 90 targets, including near the Strait of Hormuz. According to the Iranian Health Ministry, at least 14 people have been killed since the U.S. resumed bombing. Meanwhile, Iran says it's retaliated by attacking U.S. bases and strategic centers in Bahrain, Kuwait, and Qatar. And Jordan's military said it intercepted 8 missiles in its airspace. Iran's chief negotiator, Mohammad Bagher Ghalibaf, says the United States, quote, still hasn't learned that bullying and breaking promises are no longer cost-free, unquote. On Wednesday, President Trump spoke at the NATO summit in Turkey and threatened to strike Iran's civilian infrastructure, saying, quote, they really deserve it.
1: Their electric manufacturing facilities, right? Their electric plants where they make their electricity in there. We'll take them out. I don't want to do that, but if we have to, we'll take them out. They have desalinization plants. We'll take them out if we have to. I hate to do that. That's probably the one I would like not to do, at least. We attacked Kog Island last night. We knocked out a piece. I said, don't touch the oil.
0: President Trump was speaking alongside Ukrainian President Volodymyr Zelensky during the same news conference. Trump mistakenly confused Iran and Japan.
1: I told this story yesterday. We had 111 missiles shot by the Islamic Republic of Japan.
0: We'll have more on Iran after headlines with Quincy Institute Vice President Trita Parsi. The body of Iran's Supreme Leader Ayatollah Ali Khamenei is being laid to rest today at a shrine in the city of Mashhad. It's the culmination of a multi-day funeral procession that's drawn millions of mourners, including foreign dignitaries and at least 8 heads of state. On Wednesday, massive crowds joined funeral processions in Iraq's holy cities of Najaf and Karbala for Khamenei, who was killed in a U.S.-Israeli airstrike on February 28th, along with his daughter, son-in-law, daughter-in-law, and 14-month-old granddaughter. Israel's continuing its attacks on southern Lebanon with reports of heavy bombings in the town of Tebbi. On Wednesday, Lebanon's national news

0: nonprofit World Central Kitchen. In Khan Yunis, an Israeli missile hit a tent for displaced people in the Almawasi area, killing at least four people, including a 10-year-old child. One survivor said he was asleep when the strikes hit.
1: We were staying in the tents on the understanding that this area was safe and people live in tents. By God, I was asleep when suddenly a missile struck. We came here and found the impact. There were martyrs and wounded. People were carrying them to ambulances and they loaded them onto carts and took them all to the hospitals. A friend of mine, whose tent was next to mine, was injured and his mother was injured too.
0: Meanwhile, human rights groups say a photo apparently taken by an Israeli soldier and shared on social media corroborates widespread reports of torture. The image shows a man stripped to his underwear, blindfolded and bound, face down to a pole with his arms tied painfully behind his back. The soldier captioned the photo, "Good morning," in Hebrew, and later deleted the post. On Wednesday, Amnesty International appealed to U.S. Secretary of State Marco Rubio, asking him to secure the immediate and unconditional release of Dr. Hussam Abu Safia, the prominent Palestinian pediatrician, director of Gaza's Kamel Edwan Hospital, has been held by Israel without charge since his abduction by Israeli troops 18 months ago. Amnesty says Abu Safia faces an imminent threat to his life due to torture and medical neglect by his Israeli captors. It's calling on the State Department to bring the U.S. into compliance with the Leahy Law, which prohibits U.S. financial or military aid to foreign security forces that commit gross human rights abuses. To see our coverage of Dr. Abu Safia, go to democracynow.org. Russian missiles and drones rain down on Ukraine's biggest cities overnight. Officials in Kyiv report three people were killed and several others injured among civilian sites. Hit was a 25-story residential high-rise. Elsewhere, Russian strikes killed four people in Odessa and three others in Kharkiv. Dozens were injured by the bombings. Elsewhere, Ukraine's military said its drones attacked three more Russian oil refineries, along with pipeline pumping stations and Russian tankers operating in the Black Sea. Ukraine's attacks on Russian energy sites have triggered acute fuel shortages. On Wednesday, the Kremlin announced a ban on diesel exports to support the domestic fuel market. Meanwhile, Ukrainian President Volodymyr Zelensky held a series of high-level meetings at the NATO summit in Ankara on Wednesday, including with President Trump, who said the U.S. plans to license Patriot missile technology to Ukraine. Trump also said the U.S. would support Ukraine's efforts to strike deeper inside Russian territory. Russia's foreign ministry denounced the decisions made at the NATO summit, saying they could lead to a catastrophe. At one point, President Trump called Zelensky President Putin. In Maine, Democratic Senate nominee Graham Plattner has suspended his campaign following a report he raped a former girlfriend in 2021. In recent days, most of Plattner's most high-profile supporters withdrew their endorsements, including Senators Bernie Sanders and Elizabeth Warren, as well as Congressmember Ro Khanna. Democrats had been hoping the populist Marine veteran and oysterman would unseat Republican Senator Susan Collins in November. In a video message posted Wednesday night, Plattner denied the rape allegation, said it was part of an effort to crush his campaign.
2: We live in a political system that is not built for normal people. It is a system that is built structurally to make sure that movements like ours cannot flourish. That if they begin to succeed, they can be crushed.
0: The Maine Democratic Party says it's planning a nominating convention of hundreds to choose a new Senate nominee. The party has until July 27th to name a candidate. Possible senatorial contenders include Maine Governor Janet Mills, Maine Secretary of State Shana Bellows, and Dr. Nirav Shah, a public health official who led Maine's response to COVID, as well as progressive Troy Jackson, a lifetime logger and former president of Maine's state Senate. In other Senate news, questions continue.

0: Continue to swirl about Kentucky Senator Mitch McConnell's health. He's been hospitalized since June 14th. McConnell heads the Senate Defense Appropriations Subcommittee and is the former Senate Majority Leader. McConnell is set to retire after his term ends in January. On Wednesday, Kentucky's Democratic Governor Andy Beshear sent a letter to Senator McConnell demanding he provide a health update. Meanwhile, McConnell's wife, Elaine Chao, the former U.S. Labor and Transportation Secretary, has returned home from a trip to China. She had faced criticism for remaining in China after McConnell was hospitalized. In a statement, she wrote, quote, "The senator's health did not warrant an immediate return to the U.S., she said. A federal judge has ruled that E. Jean Carroll can collect $5.8 million from President Donald Trump. The money has been held in escrow since a jury found Trump sexually abused and defamed her. The judge's ruling comes a week after the U.S. Supreme Court declined to hear Trump's appeal of the verdict. E. Jean Carroll had sued Trump for sexually assaulting her in a department store dressing room in the 1990s. The family of Lorenzo Salgado Araujo is demanding an independent investigation into his death. The Mexican father was fatally shot in Houston, Texas on Tuesday by an ICE agent who was driving an unmarked vehicle. Lorenzo Salgado Araujo had lived in the United States for decades and was driving a construction crew to a job site. His son Ronaldo spoke Wednesday.
1: He did not deserve to die. He did not deserve to be reduced to a headline of Mexican man shot and killed by ICE. He deserved to quit to live a quiet life as Lorenzo Salgado Araujo, a husband, a father, and a job creator for dozens of men who also wanted the American dream.
2: That's right.
1: I would be doing his memory a disservice if I didn't recognize the other three men who were with him, one of which was my uncle. All three men were rounded up. I have not heard from them.
0: We'll go to Texas for more on the story later in the broadcast. In Tennessee, a DEA agent shot and killed a man at a Memphis motel Wednesday as members of a federal task force attempted to serve him an arrest warrant. The U.S. Marshals Service alleges the suspect had pointed a gun at agents. The victim has not been identified. It's the fourth deadly shooting by agents with the Trump administration's so-called Memphis Safe Task Force, which includes members of the Tennessee National Guard and officers from more than a dozen federal agencies. On Monday, two National Guard soldiers fatally shot 20-year-old Tyron Johnson as he was being pursued by Memphis police. His family's demanding video evidence corroborating the police claims that Johnson first attempted to fire a gun at the soldiers. Just weeks earlier, a Homeland Security special agent shot 25-year-old Jonah Neal in his Memphis home. Neal's family had called 911 to report he had a gun and was threatening to harm himself. He was pronounced dead at the scene. And on May 13th, the DEA agent fatally shot 41-year-old Darren Pegram as he worked his shift at a Memphis Burger King. Authorities say the officer opened fire after Pegram reached into his waistband for a gun. His family says he was unarmed and shot in the back. And a former Wisconsin County judge has been spared prison time after she was convicted in federal court of obstructing federal agents from arresting an undocumented immigrant. Hannah Dugan was accused of helping the immigrant leave her courtroom in April 2025 to avoid arrest by agents waiting in the hallway. Instead of serving prison time, former Judge Dugan was fined $5,000. And those are some of the headlines. This is Democracy Now!, democracynow.org, The War and Peace Report. I'm Amy Goodman. The United States bombed Iran for a second consecutive night after President Trump declared the ceasefire over. Blasts were reported in multiple cities, with the U.S. saying it had struck 90 targets across Iran, including sites along the Strait of Hormuz. Blasts were also reported near the Bushehr nuclear power plant. According to the Iranian Health Ministry, at least 14 people have been killed since the U.S. resumed its attacks. Another 78 people were wounded. Meanwhile, Iran says it's retaliated by attacking U.S. bases and strategic centers in Bahrain, Kuwait, and Qatar. In addition, Jordan's military said it intercepted 8 missiles in its airspace. Iran's chief negotiator, Mohammad Bagher Ghalibaf, says the United States, quote, still hasn't learned that bullying and breaking promises are no longer cost-free, unquote. On Wednesday, President Trump spoke at the NATO summit in Turkey and threatened to strike Iran's civilian infrastructure, saying, quote, they really deserve it, unquote. On the flight back to the United States, Trump spoke more about the U.S. attacks.
2: We just hit them very hard. And I'd say we hit them 20-1. Every time they hit us, we're going to hit them 20. And we did it last night. They did a little something today, but it was really retribution for last night. They hit actually 3 boats, not 2. And when they hit, we hit back much harder. We have many ways we can win, but we've already won militarily. They have very little. They have very little left, and they want to make a deal so badly. They called a little while ago. They want to make a deal so badly. I just don't know if they're worthy of making a deal. I don't know that they're going to honor the deal. That's the problem.
0: Meanwhile, during a press conference on Wednesday at the NATO summit, Trump mistakenly confused Iran and Japan.
2: I told this story yesterday. We had 111 missiles shot by the Islamic Republic of Japan.
0: President Trump was sitting next to the Ukrainian president, Volodymyr Zelensky, as he confused Iran and Japan and then referred to Zelensky as President Putin. We're joined now by Trita Parsi, Executive Vice President of the Quincy Institute for Responsible Statecraft. His latest piece on Substack headlined, How the U.S.-Iran Fight in the Strait of Hormuz Can Be Resolved Before It Blows Up the MOU. That's the memo of understanding. Trita, talk about what's happened and President Trump saying the ceasefire is over. What does this mean?
3: Well, this is obviously a disastrous development and a huge risk to the survival of the MOU and the entire diplomatic track that could put an end to this war and also give birth to a completely different relationship between the United States and Iran if it was successful. I'm not entirely sure as to whether this is completely over or not, because at the end of the day, both countries are in dire need of an end to this war. We have seen an exchange of fire before, after which they did return to talks. But this time, obviously, it is worse because the United States is now escalating beyond just striking southern Iran, has also started striking civilian targets in other parts of Iran. And there's a significant risk, of course, that there will be massive further Iranian retaliation against this. What is really frustrating with all of this is that prior to all of this, after the first round of exchange of fire, the two sides were converging towards an understanding on how to handle the strait. The Iranians did not want to see any ships travel through any corridor of the strait without coordinating with them. That's their interpretation of the MOU. The U.S. has a different interpretation. But they were converging towards an understanding in which essentially, all ships would have to notify both the Iranians as well as one party in the GCC. And if that were to happen, both sides would essentially walk away and the strait would be open without any problems. But before they managed to get to that agreement, the Iranian funeral of the former supreme leader took place and talks were suspended. In the meantime, additional ships with their transporters off traveled through the southern corridor without coordinating with the Iranians. The Iranians gave them several warnings, eventually shot at them. And that's what then precipitated this exchange of fire that we see right now, in which the U.S. first struck Iran 2 nights ago and then again last night. But this has now gone to such a high level that it is much worse than the previous exchange and may very well be the end of the MOU altogether.
0: The front page of the New York Times says, U.S. bombs Iran again as truce breaks down, Trump mulls blockade. Talk about exactly what that would mean. And that clip we just played of him saying he's going after the civilian infrastructure. We don't know how many people have died in Iran, but there are a number in these latest attacks. And then, of course, you have Bahrain, Kuwait, perhaps Jordan is saying that they intercepted Iranian missiles.
3: Yes, we have seen a pattern in which the Iranians do strike back at American bases in the region. I believe that last night they also struck at the base outside of Doha in Qatar. Creeping process back to the U.S. were to reimpose the blockade of the Persian Gulf, then we will see the Iranians probably not only closing the strait, but also pushing the Houthis to close the Red Sea as well. And that would not only be a return to war, but that would be a worse situation than what we saw before. Moreover, if Trump follows through on his threats of targeting energy infrastructure in Iran, that's when the Iranians are likely to start striking, not just at bases in the GCC countries, but at their energy infrastructure as well. And that would, again, make the situation worse than what it was during the war itself.
0: Now, apparently, Special Envoy Steve Witkoff, Jared Kushner, Trump's son-in-law, who's being massively protested in Albania for his and Ivanka Trump's development project with the Albanian government on an island there, are in Geneva, although the high-stakes talks there apparently are for Russia's invasion of Ukraine.
3: Yes.
0: That's old information. But let me go to a clip of President Trump describing to reporters the kind of airstrikes and damage he's considering in Iran, what I was talking about earlier.
2: Look, we're not attacking at the highest level. The highest level of the bridges there, which we can knock down. I would say in one day we knocked down every single bridge in Iran. There's not a thing they can do about it. Their electric manufacturing facilities, right? Their electric plants where they make their electricity in there. We will, if we have to, we'll take them out. I don't want to do that, but if we have to, we'll take them out. They have desalinization plants. We'll take them out if we have to. I hate to do that. That's probably the one I would like not to do, at least. We attacked Kog Island last night. We knocked out a piece. I said, don't touch the oil, because maybe we'll take over Kog Island. You know, we may take over Kog Island. There's not a thing they can do about it.
0: So, Trita Parsi, President Trump also referred to the people that are negotiating as scum. He was asked by reporters why he is saying that now, given he didn't say that before, and he boasted about taking out the first level of Iranian negotiators and the second level of Iranian negotiators, and now he's on the third level, I think he said.
3: First of all, I think it's important to recognize that a lot of these different things that Trump is threatening are war crimes, taking out the civilian infrastructure, desalination plants, etc. All of this would constitute war crimes. And of course, we already have seen plenty of war crimes in this war already. Again, if the United States were to go in that direction, it's important to know Trump made similar threats during the war and stopped short of doing it and executing it. And the key reason for that is, if the United States were to do this, the Iranians likely will retaliate against similar targets in the GCC countries. And if you go after the energy infrastructure in the GCC countries, then we're not just talking about an oil crisis as a result of a bottleneck in the Persian Gulf and in the Strait, but a production problem, which would take much longer to recover from and most likely would throw the entire global economy into a recession. And this is the key reason as to why he didn't do it last time, probably the reason why he won't do it this time either. But the threats themselves, nevertheless, are further undermining the atmosphere that is necessary to be able to make diplomacy work and ultimately lead to a deal. Now, the Iranian attacks against the ship from the U.S. perspective is also actions that are undermining that atmosphere. But this is escalating at a speed at this point, in which is very different from the last escalation, but also one that makes it much more difficult to find an exit ramp from.
0: I also wanted to ask you about a CNN expose, more about the Manab Girls School, where over 175 people were killed, overwhelmingly little girls going to school. CNN reporting that military officials knew within days that, quote, senior U.S. military commanders bypassed warnings and critical databases, that intelligence about potential targets in Iran was severely out of date. and approved some strikes anyway, including the strike on the school. Unnamed sources also cited to CNN that Defense Secretary Pete Hegseth's previous decision to cut the civilian harm mitigation and response staff at the Pentagon by over 90%, only one full-time staffer was left to work with development strike teams. Can you talk about the ongoing significance of this? Because we're talking about the U.S. continuing to strike Iran now.
3: Yeah, this is one of the darkest moments of American military history, I would say, in recent history, what happened to the schools in Minab and the young schoolgirls who were all killed. And we've seen how that had a profound impact on the Iranians. This is all part of a larger effort by Secretary of War Hegseth, in which he wants to undo the norms around the use of force, what he calls no longer fighting woke wars, essentially taking away most of the guardrails that have been put into place by the United States itself over the course of the last couple of decades after the Second World War to protect civilians in war. Now, there's a systematic effort, both by the Israelis and by the United States under Pete Hegseth, to undo these norms and make it permissible to do things that over the course of the last couple of decades have been considered unlawful in war. And this is one of the first examples, the results of something like that, in which after cutting so many people who would actually review these things, going through all the type of mechanisms and protocols to make sure that these targets were not going to be civilian, after having undone that, we've seen the direct result of it. And it's important to also understand, this happened on the first day of the war. This was not after 2 weeks, not after 2 months, in which statistically something atrocious could happen. This happened on the very first day of the war. And I think it is an indication of the direction we will be going in if this is not reversed, if these efforts to undo these norms around the use of force are not undone.
0: Finally, the funeral of Khamenei. How massive it's been, millions of people going from Iran to Iraq. And if you can talk about the significance, what this means for the future of Iran.
3: One thing I think we saw through these funeral proceedings, particularly the massive crowds that were also showing up in Iraq, is the influence that Iran has in the region, particularly in the Shia community, but not just limited to that. This is something that I think is consistently underestimated in Washington, in which it is not fully appreciated the degree to which Iran is interconnected and has massive influence in many of the neighboring countries. And as a result, any effort to try to completely isolate Iran and cut it off from the rest of the region is not going to work and has not worked so far. And I think the funeral proceedings in Iraq in particular showed what an impossible task that is, and one reason as to why that approach needs to be set aside, because the end result of it is now become clear. That type of an effort of isolating Iran only leads to a war. And we've already seen what a disastrous outcome that war would be.
0: I want to thank you for being with us, Trita Parsi, Executive Vice President of the Quincy Institute for Responsible Statecraft. We'll link to your piece on Substack headlined How the U.S.-Iran Fight in the Strait of Hormuz Can Be Resolved Before It Blows Up the MOU. Coming up, we go to Houston, Texas, where a family and community are reeling after ICE agent shot and killed Lorenzo Salgado Araujo, a 52-year-old father of three U.S. citizens. He's been in the United States for decades. Stay with us.

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0: Balada, performed by Julieta Venegas in our Democracy Now! 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I'm Amy Goodman. In Texas, immigration and civil rights advocacy groups are demanding an independent investigation into the fatal shooting of Lorenzo Salgado Araujo, a Mexican immigrant and father of three U.S. citizens who was killed by an ICE agent in Houston during an attempted traffic stop. He'd been living in the United States for nearly 35 years. Lorenzo Salgado Araujo worked in construction. On Tuesday morning, he was starting his workday by picking up other workers in Magnolia Park, historically Latino neighborhood, when ICE targeted him. This is his son speaking at a news conference Wednesday.
1: I want to tell you about my dad. He was a hardworking family man who never wanted his name to be known by anyone outside of his family. He wanted nothing else in life but to provide for his wife and see his sons become great people. He was also a man of routine. For the majority of the last 35 years of his life in the United States, he began the day the same way and always ended it by coming home, sitting on the porch, eating a hearty meal made by my mother, going to sleep, and doing it all over again the next day. Let me tell you about my father's last day alive, with as much detail as possible, because it's vividly replaying in my head over and over again. At 5 a.m., my mom and dad woke up before the rest of the world did. My dad brushed his teeth, he showered. My mom cooked him a huge meal for him to eat that day. At 5:50, my dad got dressed, grabbed his lunch and coffee, hugged and kissed my mom goodbye, slipped on his hat for the day, loaded his lunch, his work boots, his coffee, in his work van. He patted our dog on his head goodbye and drove off to pick up his crew for work. At 6:45 a.m., he should have been picking up the last of his guys before heading to North Houston to finish up construction on some houses. 5 minutes later, unbeknownst to me, at 6:55, unbeknownst to all of us, my dad had been shot inside his van near the intersection of Wayside and Canal by ICE agents in unmarked cars.
0: That's Ronaldo Salgado, the son of Lorenzo Salgado Araujo. Ronaldo also said that the three other people in the car, including his uncle, were taken into custody and have not been heard from since. Following the shooting, ICE claims Salgado Araujo had ignored verbal commands and rammed their vehicle, and that an agent fired on him in self-defense. Local elected officials and civil rights advocates are demanding the release of the video footage in an independent investigation. This is Roman Palomares, the national president of LULAC, that's the League of United Latin American Citizens, speaking at Wednesday's news conference in Houston.
2: We are here today because in the absence of facts from Immigration and Customs Enforcement, ICE, we are left with no choice but to conclude that a man was unlawfully killed on the streets of Houston yesterday morning, barely 24 hours ago. His name was Lorenzo Salgado Araujo. Say his name because no one else, ICE does not want you to say that name. Today, we stand here as a community and we demand, okay? LULAC today is demanding, okay? We are not asking, we're not requesting. We are demanding the truth. It is unacceptable, it is un-American to use lethal force against a human being, then lock away the evidence, hide the video, silence the record, and expect his family, the people of Houston, and the American public to simply nod and say, we believe you, because we don't. We do not believe you. You have not earned that trust. ICE has not earned that trust from the American people. Your pattern has been one of inaccuracies, of prejudicial leaks before the facts are known, of twisting the narrative to fit your version of events.
0: The fatal shooting of Lorenzo Salgado Araujo came on the six-month anniversary of the ICE killing of Rene Good in Minneapolis. For more, we go to Houston to speak with Cesar Espinosa, executive director of the civil rights group FIEL. immigrant families and students in the fight. He was at Wednesday's news conference. Thanks for joining us. Our deepest condolences for the whole community. Cesar, talk about what you know and how the federal government has responded. Why haven't you been able to see the video of what happened?
3: Well, I mean, it's been really complicated. And we've seen time and time again, after ICE does these killings, after they do these acts, which they start, by the way, all of a sudden, you know, everything is hush hush. They don't want to release anything. We don't even know if there's body cam footage that exists because ICE agents are not mandated to wear body cameras or have them running. And so there's, or at this point, there's, and being this soon, there's so many questions that are left unanswered. And at the end of the day, the community, the family, and the United States and every single person in this country deserves an answer.
0: If you can talk about what Rinaldo said, that his father was being followed by unmarked cars, likely afraid for his life, that if he had known he was being followed by law enforcement, he would have followed the protocol, but he had no idea what was going on.
3: Amy, we hear this all the time. People are saying, well, why don't people comply? Why don't they just stop? But I want people to put themselves in these immigrants' shoes or these people. They all of a sudden, they are being approached by unmarked vehicles. These vehicles many times, often, start ramming vehicles, trying to get them to stop, trying to get them, force them to stop. And when people jump out, they're not wearing insignia, you know, saying federal agents or ICE or a badge. They're wearing a lot of the times plain clothing with vests that just say police. I mean, we've heard in this entire time that there's people impersonating ICE agents and things like that. So I cannot imagine the fear that a lot of people feel when they are being persecuted by somebody that's unknown. And I ask people, you know, put yourself in these folks' shoes and ask yourself, how would you react?
0: So, Cesar, there were three other people in the vehicle with Lorenzo, reportedly rounded up after the fatal shooting. Where are they? Who are they?
3: We know that one of them is Lorenzo's brother, or, you know, Ronaldo's uncle. The other two gentlemen, we don't know who they are. And we don't know where they are at right now. As it happens a lot of the times with immigrants, once they get put into the system, it can take anywhere from 48 to 72 hours to sometimes even weeks for us to be able to find them. What we have heard, though, from, and it's very troubling to hear this from some of the other family members, is that they're being told to sign voluntary departures. They're being told to, you know, cooperate with the version that ICE has released. So that, you know, they can basically threatening them they're going to file charges if they don't, or that they're going to be deported expeditiously. And what we fear is that this is another effort from ICE to cover up something that they did very, very wrong.
0: And finally, if you can talk about the rising deployment of federal immigrant agents to Houston and surrounding areas and the role of the Trump ally, the Texas governor, Greg Abbott.
3: Well, you know, one of the things that we've seen over the last year and a half is we've really seen a vamping up of state troopers and forces that are mandated by the governor of Texas trying to emulate what the federal government is doing. And we've seen that rise in our area. In the last couple of weeks, we had heard reports of more ICE sightings, and it was just a matter of time before this happened. And we don't want these things to happen. We don't, you know, it's unfathomable what this family is going through, and our condolences go to to Lorenzo's family. But at the end of the day, we must do everything we can to make sure that they get the transparency and justice that they deserve.
0: Cesar Espinosa, Executive Director of FIEL, Immigrant Families and Students in the Fight, speaking to us from Houston. We're going to stay in Texas. This is Democracy Now!, democracynow.org. I'm Amy Goodman. As we continue on the issue of immigration enforcement, we're going to talk about the family of Geraldo Lunas Campos. He was a 55-year-old Cuban immigrant whose death in ICE custody was ruled a likely homicide. The family is suing four guards and the companies that oversaw Camp East Montana, a sprawling immigration detention tent camp at the Fort Bliss military base in El Paso, Texas, at the time of Campos's death. The Washington Post reports his family seeking more than $1 million in damages from Acquisition Logistics, the company that oversaw Camp East Montana when Campos was killed, Akima, which employed the guards accused of killing Campos, and Nana Regional Corporation, Akima's parent company. Earlier this year, an autopsy report released by El Paso County Medical Examiner's Office concluded Campos died from asphyxia caused by neck and torso compression, ruling his death a homicide. Before his death, Campos had complained of not getting the right dosage of medication to treat his bipolar disorder and anxiety. He'd also expressed having suicidal thoughts, but instead of receiving proper care, Campos was placed in solitary confinement where guards shackled and handcuffed him, repeatedly putting pressure on his neck and chest until his body went limp. For more, we go to Philadelphia, where we're joined by Perla Treviso, reporter with the ProPublica Texas Tribune Investigative Unit. Her recent piece headlined, "He Didn't Need to Die: How an Immigration Detention Center Repeatedly Failed to Address a Mental Health Crisis." Perla, thank you so much for joining us. Tell us what you know.
4: Yeah, so we thank you for having me, first of all. We've reviewed nearly 300 pages of an extended medical examiner report that has not been published or had not been published before. And in it, you know, as you mentioned, we had heard that Geraldo had continued to ask for his medication. That's actually what led to the altercation, according to witnesses, the day he died. But for the first time, we can see in writing how, you know, we counted at least 8 times from the day he entered Camp East Montana in September to the day he died. He had requested medication that was helping him, you know, with his anxiety, with depression, that would help him sleep better. And yet he was not getting it, including in one of the medical notes. A medical provider notes that it's on November 10th, and he hadn't received his medication since November 6th. We also see that there was a previous suicide attempt in October, and we include more details in the story. But basically, you know, he had been put in segregation. He had tied a bed sheet to his, you know, wrapped it around his neck, and they were able to talk him out of it. And one of the medical experts we talked to said that, you know, that he, based on the notes, it seems that that case was minimized instead of taken as seriously as it should have.
0: So the coroner found homicide by asphyxiation. Explain how Geraldo Lunas Campos died.
4: Yeah, so what we know, again, the FBI is actually investigating the case, so, you know, there's still a lot of details that should be coming out. But what we know from witness statements and what has been reported is that he was brought into the segregation unit. They say that he grew combative. He once they were about to go in, he refused. Witnesses say that they believe he was shackled. There were several guards. They took him down. And as you said, asphyxia. So it means like they put some pressure on his chest and he stopped breathing. Then medical providers were called. Nurses arrived. Eventually they called 911. 911 came and they tried to do CPR and revive him. But at that point, it was too late.
0: If you can talk about the medical providers who work there and now who the family is suing, the levels of responsibility here and what they're suing for.
4: So they're suing the guards that you mentioned and the companies. I think, you know, it's been very hard to get information from people who work at the facility. And you have the main contractor that you mentioned, Acquisition, who has been since replaced. And then contractors under them that, you know, take care of cleaning, food, medical. We've tried to reach, you know, for months to people who either work there or work there. They've been signing non-disclosure agreements. We weren't able to reach most of them. We were able to talk to one, a medical provider who used to work at the facility, as well to a current government official. And I think, you know, one of the biggest takeaways for us is that from the very beginning, you could see that there were concerns about mental health and suicides. Very early on, you start getting calls to 911 talking about people who try to commit suicide. And this, you know, the workers, they're not, the medical providers are not part of the lawsuit, but, you know, what our understanding is that they were complaining about, based on this cause, that sometimes they didn't have oxygen, they didn't have AKG paper, that they were having minimum resources. So we know from the beginning that the facility was not fully equipped to deal with the issues that it was facing.
0: Talk about the companies that are being sued, all the different levels of the sprawling detention camp.
4: So Acquisition, I mean, you know, most of the companies have not had prior experience dealing with detention centers. So this was a Department of Defense or War contract. Acquisition was the one that was hired. It was a small company out of Virginia. I think a really veteran owned, had gotten them in contract. Akimo is a company that mostly is known for guard services. So they were providing the guard services for Camp East Ventana as well as other detention centers. Loyal Source is not part of the lawsuit, but Loyal Source is a company that was providing the medical care. And so, yes, I think you the issue with private detention is that you have multiple players that each play a role in, and in this case, you know, all of the families decided to sue some of them, including the main contractor. And as you mentioned, the guards that we know were directly involved with the moment he died.
0: Perla, we're going to link to your piece. Perla Treviso is reporter with the ProPublica Texas Tribune Investigative Unit. Her recent piece headlined, "He Didn't Need to Die, How an Immigration Detention Center Repeatedly Failed to Address a Mental Health Crisis." Joining us from Philadelphia. This is Democracy Now!, democracynow.org. Could the Albanian government fall over massive protests that are taking place there called the Flamingo Revolution over a deal the Albanian government made with Jared Kushner and Ivanka Trump for a luxury resort on an Albanian island? Stay with us.

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0: That was Joan Baez singing Joe Hill in 2005 at Camp Casey in Crawford, Texas. This is Democracy Now!, democracynow.org. I'm Amy Goodman. We end today's show with the latest from Albania, where thousands have taken to the streets in the capital, Tirana, for over a month in the biggest unrest since the collapse of communism 30 years ago. The so-called Flamingo Revolution began last month over environmental and transparency concerns related to the development of a multi-billion dollar luxury resort linked to President Trump's daughter Ivanka Trump and her husband Jared Kushner. The massive development would turn an abandoned Soviet weapons base known as Sazan into a luxury island resort and threaten one of the last wild areas and its lagoon that hosts more than 2,500 species. What began as an environmental protest has turned to anger at the entire political system. Over the July 4th weekend, tens of thousands of protesters took to the streets of Albania's capital, Tirana.
1: It's been too long with this kind of political culture, well, where the prime minister and the political parties of this country think they can do anything. There are no barriers to what they think is acceptable in politics. I'm here because I want an end to this Machiavellian political culture where power and greed justify anything.
0: As calls mount for the resignation of the Albanian prime minister, who won a fourth term last year, he's refused to budge on the Kushner-Trump-linked development. This is Prime Minister Rama speaking to Reuters last month, defending the luxury resort project.
2: It has never been a question if this will go ahead or not. This is a bless for the country. An investment of 4 billion euro in a country that has 27... and a bit more billion euro GDP speaks by itself.
0: For more on what's unfolding in Albania, we go to the capital, Tirana. We're joined by two guests. Ridi Muçi is a member of the Albanian parliament representing Tirana, member of the left-wing political party Lëvizje Bashkë, and its sole representative in the Albanian parliament. And we're joined by Bora Mima, a longtime labor organizer, researcher, and activist, also a founding member of the left-wing political party Lëvizje Bashkë. We welcome you both to Democracy Now! Ready Muçi, if you can talk about these massive protests, why they're called the Flamingo Revolution, and what this island is all about, and what Jared Kushner and Ivanka Trump's interest is here.
3: Thank you, Amy. So the reason why it's called the Flamingo Revolution, it relates to the fact that part of the project for the development of the resort is the lagoon where many flamingos visit every year, and which had to be removed from an area that is environmentally protected with a special law in 2024 in order for the project to carry on. Today is actually the 40th continued day of protests in Tirana. And what started as a wish, let's say, by Ivanka Trump and Jared Kushner to, let's say, invest in the island of Sazan as well as the lagoon, precipitated into a protest that has the potential, we feel, to bring down the government, and not just the government of Prime Minister Edi Rama, but the whole system that has been built for the past 35 years in Albania.
0: Mm. And explain who Prime Minister Rama is.
3: So the story involves, money laundering from drug traffickers, the stripping away of property rights of local residents, as well as environmental destruction. Because the resort in this lagoon in Zvernets is a typical case of touristic mega resorts along the Albanian coastline, as well as skyscrapers in the city center, designed by famous international architects, but allegedly used for money laundering by drug traffickers. Prime Minister Edi Rama is at the same time head of this National Council on Territory Planning, which means that he's the one that signs all these construction permits. And this special anti-corruption unit that we have recently in Albania has issued 20 arrest warrants for people related to drug trafficking who have acquired more than 1 million square meters of construction permits by a dirama. At the same time as what I would call a process of accumulation of wealth by disappropriation of local residents who are stripped by their property claims, either by falsifying documents, such as the case of Zvernets, in which the person who claims to be the rightful owner is actually under investigation for drug trafficking and living in United States, or through this special law on strategic investors, as it's called, through which the government can strip away the property rights for the benefit of the country, all the while destroying the environment. As I mentioned earlier, that is why there were these amendments made in 2024 to remove this lagoon area from the environmentally protected areas of Albania in order to pave the way, let's say, for this this construction project.
0: Before we end, I want to bring in Bora Mem, a longtime labor organizer, researcher and activist. If you can talk about the violence that the protesters have been left with and the fact that the prime minister, Edi Rama, says that this project, the Trump-Kushner project, is going to happen.
4: Hello. So as it was mentioned before, this is a project that is being influenced not just by Jared Kushner and Ivanka Trump, but also it's a money laundering operation, international money laundering operation. And of course that the Prime Minister Edi Rama will say this not just because he wants to still be in power and to hold his position, but also due to the fact that many foreign and not.
5: Hello, everyone. I am Adam Banks, the host of Off the Cuff, and you are listening to MediaLex Radio, WLXU 93.9 LPFM, Lexington, Kentucky.

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1: Good afternoon, ladies and gentlemen of Lexington, Kentucky, and really anyone that's listening to this show out there in the state, in the country, maybe even the world. Who knows? We are all over here on Media Lex. You can listen through the website. But if you're not aware who I am and how high my ego is thinking that people are listening to my show worldwide, my name is AJ, and welcome back to the playbook here on Media Lex Radio, your home for all things UK athletics, facts, opinions, news, rumors, everything you need both during the season and in the off season, which we are deep into, ladies and gentlemen. It is July 9th. It's been a long time without some sports. Baseball ended not too long ago, it feels like. So it's just been rough, but not to worry because some news has started. If you haven't listened to it already, Milan Momcilovic made himself available to the media about 6 days ago. And though I was not in attendance like I usually am to these things, unfortunately, I couldn't be there. But I had some constituents there in attendance, and they told me that it was probably one of the largest media availabilities that they've had in recent memory. There were many, many of UK's reporters there in that room inside of Memorial Coliseum just waiting to talk to Milan. So I figure, hey, let's listen to this interview. So ladies and gentlemen, here is Milan Momcilovic on his decision to come to Kentucky, NBA talk, and him talking about his new role in the Bluegrass.
2: You probably answered this 100 times, but why was this the place for you?
3: I think just, I think it helped watching Hope's teams at BYU when we played them at Iowa State. And, you know, they beat us pretty good. And I loved the way his teams played, moving the ball, sharing it, a lot of shooting. So that kind of stuck in my mind in the recruiting process. And obviously, when he recruited me, you know, his pitch was, you know, he loves playing with shooters. So I felt like this offensive system was good for me and wrapped it up from there.
2: Within his pitch, how much did you hear about Kentucky tradition and the fan base, all of that big picture?
3: It was definitely a part of it, you know, just because Kentucky is, you know, it's a blue blood. It's one of the biggest brands in college basketball, if not the biggest. So obviously you have to talk about that. But at the end of the day, that didn't really matter for me. I think I'm more of a relationship type guy, and I got to trust you. So, you know, obviously the brand's really cool, but I want to have a connection with the head coach and have a good relationship.
4: What do you remember about the NCAA matchup that you guys had this past March?
3: Remember, Kentucky started out fast, so you know, their fans were probably happy about that, thinking they were going to win. But, you know, we got comfortable a little bit and we put it to them. But, you know, at the end of the day, they had a couple guys out. Obviously, they weren't fully healthy. So you got to give them credit for battling all the way. But at the end of the day, I was stuck with that one.
4: Was that a little weird moving here now after putting them out?
3: Definitely a little bit, I guess you can say. Just because we put them on the tournament. But at the end of the day, I think people understand and realize that it's still a good move coming here.
5: You talked about being a relationship guy, but your portal journey was kind of unique in the fact that I don't believe you visited any of the schools, and obviously you didn't disappear before committing. So I guess why was that the route that you chose, and what was it like to commit to a school without actually visiting and seeing your person first?
3: I think being 3 years in college now, I kind of know what to ask, know what to expect. I could care less what the campus looks like for real. So I don't really care. Everyone's got good facilities, so that doesn't matter. At the end of the day, I think just really learning and hearing what the coaches have to say is the most important thing. So, I mean, yeah, we could have done that in person, but it was just easy to hop on a couple Zoom calls. You know, it was easy. I mean, obviously, Pope was on vacation, so he probably would have came for my official visit, but, you know, I think it was just easiest, and I don't need to take visits.
5: I guess, kind of going off that, what were some of the questions that you asked on that Zoom call, and I guess what put you at ease and gave you comfort that Pope was the right coach and this was the right place for you to spend your senior year?
3: Yeah, I just asked, you know, simple questions. How can I fit in with this team? Are the guys around me going to be real good? You know, asked a couple of questions on, like, why wasn't last year's team as good? And then kind of just how I fit into this whole puzzle and, you know, find where I can really strive and have a really good year like I did last year.
6: What type of feedback did you get throughout the NBA draft process? And at what point did you know that you were going to pull out and come to or return to college?
3: I was focused on the draft, honestly, the whole time. I probably knew the last couple of days that I was going to pull out of the draft. I was hearing high interest in an early second round, and I could have snuck in the first round, but it wasn't a gamble to take, obviously. So I think, you know, this decision was pretty easy to come back now with, obviously, NIL. So it was pretty easy to make that decision, and then I had two weeks to kind of make a decision on the college. And, you know, I think fans were a little eager on why I didn't do it earlier, but I was honestly focused on the draft really the whole time. So
7: you talked about the offense, and we've heard Mark say he wants you to shoot 10 threes. Is this the kind of offense where you can get that kind of number?
3: I think so. 10 threes is hard, though. Like, people can say that, but at the end of the day, it's hard. Because these guys are college athletes and they scout. So, you know, I think that's the number we strive for. But realistically, it's really hard to get 10 threes again. But I think this offense definitely benefits me more. I feel like it's just a lot more movement going on. So I feel like, you know, a lot more movement frees me up a little bit more and can give me some more looks.
8: What's it mean for you?

0: lot of creators at the point guard, 22 position. They can get downhill, obviously make a lot of plays, score the ball too. And I think we just got a lot of shooters on the team. So that's going to free a lot of things up. So more shooting is obviously, it's good.
1: Has there been any sort of learning curve with learning Pope's system, or has it been kind of seamless for you?
0: Definitely a learning curve, just probably the first week, honestly. I think I'm comfortable now, but, you know, it's just a little bit different language he uses. Obviously, a little bit different offense, so you kind of got to just learn and adjust to that. But I think, you know, I'm a veteran now, considered. So I've seen a lot of things, and I pick up on things really easily.
2: What kind of feedback specifically did you get when you, you know, before you took your name out of the draft?
0: Well, obviously, they said I'm a good shooter. That's obviously my strength. I think the biggest question they had was, can you defend at that level? You know, I'm a good, I would say, average defender. But, you know, going to the NBA, those guys are elite at what they do. So I think that was their biggest question. But offensively, that, you know, shooting can help any team.
3: Do you remember all the teams you met with?
0: NBA teams?
3: Yeah.
0: I know at the combine. Not at the combine. Because we had so many interviews there. I think I worked out for 6 teams. I want to say Chicago, Nets, Timberwolves, Spurs. A couple more. Can't remember them all.
3: Did you talk with Malachi at all throughout that process, or did you all meet up at any point throughout the combine?
0: Not really, to be honest, because I think during the combine, it was still, I didn't really know what I was going to do. And I don't think he knew what he was going to do either. So we didn't really talk at all. But then the last Zoom call we had, he hopped on. He kind of gave his expertise on his what he liked at Kentucky. And then he gave me a call after, and we just talked a little bit, asked him some questions on what he sees and how I can help. So I think that was helpful.
4: Malone, coming from Iowa State, great fan base. You've been here in Kentucky for about a month now. What are your initial impressions on just the level of pride Big Blue Nation has for Kentucky basketball?
0: Yeah, I mean, I think it helps coming from a really good fan base at Iowa State. Shout out them. But I think Kentucky, I think it, when I committed, was the first really big thing that I saw. And my social media grew tremendously, like 10K on Instagram and Twitter, and obviously I like that, more followers, so I think that was really cool. But no, I think I'm on Twitter a little bit, so, you know, I see some of the things they have to say, and, you know, it's a really big fan base.
5: Your announcement came just a few minutes after the baseball team was eliminated.
0: Uh-huh.
5: Was that a happy coincidence, or was that by design?
0: No, that wasn't by design. I was actually watching that game because Carson Hansen, he was from Pewaukee, so I know him well. So I was watching that game, but it was always going to go out at that time. I can't remember, 9. It was always going to go out, so it just happened to be.
6: You talked about just the first week here, maybe it took a little bit to acclimate and get up to speed. Can you speak a little bit about what it's been like building relationships with your new teammates and maybe understanding the way that they move on the court and how to operate within the system that they play in?
0: Yeah, I think you have to understand their strengths and how they see the game and what they're really good at. And then you just got to play off it. You know, I think first week, we didn't really even play a whole lot of 5-on-5. It was a lot of learning, kind of just the offense and the defense. But then I think the last 2 weeks, we started ramping it up more, obviously playing a lot more. And then you kind of see where everyone finds their role and what they're good at, what they're not so good at, and how you play off it.
4: Elon, you played, obviously, the Big 12 at Iowa State, really intense games, including last year in the Big 12 semis against Arizona game where you hit 8 threes. Do you find any similarities from playing in the Big 12 and those high-profile games to what you are going to expect in the SEC?
0: I would say a couple of years ago, I feel like the conferences were a little different. Now I feel like they're a lot more similar with just everyone transferring. I feel like, obviously, the SEC

0: He's a little more faster and athletic still. But I would say now with just all these transfers, it's a little more closer together, I guess you can best say, the Big 12 and SEC. Obviously, the Big 10, I feel like it's a little more slower pace, a little more bigs posting up. But I feel like the transition won't be too hard.
1: You're coming to a big rivalry, Kentucky, Tennessee, knowing what Tennessee did to your team in Iowa State last year. Do you kind of have that game in the back of your mind, like, that's a game I'm looking forward to, knowing about last year?
0: Yeah, obviously. Want to get them back. Obviously, didn't want to lose them in the Sweet 16. And I didn't have the best game there. So I think, you know, wanting to improve and beat them this year.
2: You've been playing college ball for a while, but is there anything you've picked up personally from your game playing with Zoom Diallo, Alex Wilkins, and all these new teammates?
0: I think it's just communicating a little more on what I see and what they see. Just because they're really good basketball players, and I don't want to take anything away from their game. So just seeing, you know, communicating, you know, I'm open on the wing, or just take it to the basket, just letting them know. But I feel like those two are going to be really good this year and really help us win a lot of games.
3: You mentioned that Malachi jumped on the Zoom with you, talking about Kentucky. What specifically did he tell you about, or that might have made an impression on you?
0: He kind of chirped in talking about how he, you know, progressed this year, how his development was good, because he played really good later in the season. And then he kind of talked about how the offense is with him having the ball a lot. And then he also talked about, like, how he blocked out the outside noise with the Kentucky fans, because, you know, obviously – they didn't really exceed expectations last year, and I think the fans were kind of mad. So we just asked them about, like, how do you block that out and, you know, not listen to them.
3: Was that a concern of yours?
0: Not really. I think I'm pretty good at that. I don't let it get to my head. You know, Iowa State, they're a pretty good fan base, really good fan base, so you're always going to have haters, though, at the end of the day. You're always going to have the trolls on the internet, but you just got to block it out. If you see it, you know, it just doesn't really matter.
4: You talked about the NBA giving you the feedback defensively. What specifically this year would you kind of want to work on to elevate your game to another level defensively?
0: I think I've been working in the weight room a lot. I feel like I've put a lot more hours in there than I have. So I think just getting my body right, adding a couple more pounds of muscle, getting quicker, getting faster, I think that's going to be big for me. You know, that's just going to help me a lot on offense and defense.
5: Bill, a little bird told me that you're not real good at golf, especially putt-putt. Is that true?
0: No, I'm pretty good. I'm probably best on the team, actually. And shout out a couple people. I've played some pretty nice courses so far.
6: Have you kept up with the Hero family at all recently? And have you talked to Chris Hero about coming to Kentucky at all, or Tyler even, anything like that?
0: Tyler reached out to me. And then Chris and my dad they're pretty good friends because they used to coach together on the UIBL. So, you know, he was calling me and he was obviously telling me, go to Kentucky. No, but I really like the Hero family. And obviously, I listen to them. But obviously, it's my decision at the end of the day. So,
7: part of a decision that a player makes is seeing the roster. So, was there any players that you saw, maybe a Zoom or someone that you saw on this roster, and you're like, I want to play with this guy?
0: I think obviously Malachi was big. Him coming back, I feel like playing with a passing big man is really important. It just opens the game up for everyone. So I think him coming back was big. And then, you know, just the other guys that fit in. Like, I haven't really watched previously a whole lot of the other guys. So I didn't know a whole lot about them. But then obviously watching film and understanding their games and the process, I obviously saw that they're really good players. And I feel like I can fit well with them.
8: Elon, not only are you getting to know a whole new roster, but coaching staff too. Mo Williams came in also as a new guy. So how has your guys' relationship developed? And, you know, what kind of coach do you see him being for you?
0: I think, you know, he's played at that level. So he can really give me his expertise on, you know, what I can do better, how I can improve so I can play at that level. And then Fox, I really like Fox. He's a really good guy. Feger, I mean, he's from Wisconsin, so I think we talked quite a bit in the recruiting process. Really like Coach McClain. He's not here, obviously, right now. He's with the Bahamas teams. And then, obviously, Pope. But I think the staff is very complete. A lot of knowledge on the staff, and I think it's really going to help me.
2: Well, the other guys have talked about how you all are meshing really well off the court and actually being friends when you're not playing basketball. As a veteran yourself, what can you say about that? Do you feel like you're meshing well?
0: Yeah, I think we got a lot of outgoing guys, which is good because, you know, you don't want to come into the locker room and everyone's scared to talk or, you know, it takes a couple of weeks for them to get comfortable. I feel like this team, it's taken one, maybe 2 weeks to get everyone comfortable, and I feel like that's really important because we just mesh well.
9: Given the experience that you've had as a college player, how has that helped you maybe find your voice and maybe take on a leadership role as an older guy, even though you're surrounded by, you know, 13 other new teammates?
0: I think for me, I think it's just trying to bring as much energy as I can to practice and being supportive. I'm not going to be the most vocal leader. I don't think that's my role. I've never been that guy, but I think I can bring just a lot of energy. I can talk, I can communicate. Those things I can control, and that's what I'm going to do.
3: A lot of the guys who've come through the portal talked about how when they were in high school, they either wanted to hear from Kentucky and did not, or at least heard but didn't get an offer. Was that you when you were a high school senior? How did that play out? Was Kentucky in your sights at all?
0: They never really got in. For real, Hero is trying to push it to get me with Calipari, but I think I called one assistant coach just once, so it was never really anything for real. So it was cool they reached out, but nothing more.
3: How do you feel about that?
0: I mean, I understood. You know, Kentucky wants the five stars, the really high guys, so. I wasn't quite that, but, you know, I feel like I always hold myself to a high standard and know I can play at this level.
4: You obviously got to know Coach Pope, like, as a competitor. You talked about that a little bit, but a few weeks here now. What have you taken away from him as a coach, and what's kind of stood out in that sense?
0: I think he holds you guys accountable. You know, if you shoot a bad shot, he's going to let you know. So I think that's really cool because – he wants the best offense possible. So if you're throwing up jump passes, turning it over, throwing up bad shots, he's going to let you know, and he's going to make you run for those things. So those are all ingredients for a bad offense. And we want to be one of the more efficient offenses in the country this year.
1: Milan, can you sense how badly Mark Pope wants to win? Because he lived it here as a player. Can you sense how badly he wants this team to cut down the nets for their ninth national title?
0: Yeah, I mean, I feel it. But this is my first, obviously, couple weeks here, so every coach right now in America is doing the same thing. But I can feel the passion, the energy that, you know, he wants to go have a really good year this year. He wants to exceed expectations, and he wants to go past the round of 32 or Sweet 16. I think 2 years ago they did. So he wants to, you know, just be a really good coach because he won a national championship here.
2: Was there an NBA player when you were growing up that you kind of always liked to watch or maybe even modeled your game after?
0: Not for real. I mean, I guess a couple guys. I'm a Bucks fan, so I really like watching Chris Middleton. Obviously, Curry. Love watching him. And, you know, a couple of comparisons. Sam Hauser from Boston, you know, white shooters.
2: Easy.
0: Yeah. Any white shooter in the league.
3: Are you feel that Giannis leaving?
0: Man, I think it was the right decision, but you know, he brought Milwaukee a championship, so he did what he needed.
10: The new 5-for-5 rule that's possibly coming into the NCAA, does that kind of take some of the NBA pressure off of you this year?
0: I guess a little bit, but at the end of the day, the goal is to go to the NBA next year for, you know, a lot of guys, me, Malachi, other guys. You know, it's a safety blanket, I guess you can say, if I have it down here, which hopefully not, I can come back again. But at the end of the day, hopefully I have a good year and get myself in the first round again.
6: You mentioned Malachi as being a passing big and how that'll open up the offense for everybody else. How will it open up for you in particular, and how will that be a difficult transition from Iowa State, where maybe you didn't have that sort of player, or how will that transition be for you?
0: I think it'll be pretty good. I think the thing he's going to open most for me is just backdoor cuts and over-the-top cuts. So I feel like I can get a lot more easy buckets, just layups at the rim, because, you know, a lot of guys are going to be overplaying me. Boom, backdoor, he can find me. So I think just that is going to be huge for me, and obviously hopefully get his assist numbers up.
7: You talk about how you're just trying to bring the energy. You're making a vocal guy. Your teammates that we talked to the past couple weeks, they say they're trying to bring the energy. That's different for everyone. So how do you bring your type of energy to practice?
0: I just try to be a goofy guy. I try to talk a little stuff. You know, I just try to do it in my own way. And I think that's a little different than everyone has their own way. So, you know, I just try to be funny out there and lighthearted.
8: Who do you think is bringing the most energy to practice so far?
0: Zoom, obviously, no doubt. He likes to yell, talk, do all that. He's a funny guy. Frank, too, even though he hasn't started practicing yet, he's very vocal.
10: Trent said over there that you to not play putt-putt golf with you, so what's up with that?
0: We played at Bugsby's, I think, and I wasn't a big fan of that course.
11: Again, that was Milan Momcilovic on his introduction to Kentucky, his time with the team so far, the staff, and a whole lot of things. Hey, Milan, I don't blame you. Putt-putt can be very frustrating at times. I'm going to take a quick little break, and then we'll be right back in a quick minute to close out the show. We'll be right back here on Media Lex Radio.
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11: Welcome back, or welcome into the playbook here on Media Lex Radio. If you were not privy to the show today. I just played sound from Milan Momcilovic's interview with the UK media that he had 6 days ago. And I am excited to see that man play here. And I'm excited to see what this team does and how they can bounce back from the up and down bumpy season they had last year. Though they went in pretty decently far in the tournament, this is Kentucky, and they have to exceed all expectations because the expectations are high. The legacy is great, and the pressure is on. Well, ladies and gentlemen, I've been AJ. Thank you so much for listening to another rendition of the playbook here on Media Lex. I hope you had a great 4th of July, and I will see you next week. Same place, same time. Goodbye.
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Okay. Seen a few people shining luck on this beat. Thought I'd go in on a deal. What time is it? What time we got? What is it? 3 something in Kentucky. Yeah, that's one.

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1: Per the ACLU, if police agents ask you about your immigration status, keep calm, don't run, argue, resist, or obstruct the officer, even if you believe your rights are being violated.
0: Keep your hands where the police can see them. Don't lie about your status or provide false documents. You have the right to remain silent and do not have to discuss your immigration or citizenship status with police, immigration agents, or other officials.
1: Anything you tell an officer can later be used against you in immigration court. If you are not a U.S. citizen and an immigration agent requests your immigration papers, you must show them if you have them with you.
0: If an immigration agent asks if they can search you, you have the right to say no. Agents do not have the right to search you or your belongings without your consent or probable cause.
1: If you're over 18 years of age, carry your papers with you at all times. If you do not have them, tell the officer that you want to remain silent or that you want to consult a lawyer before answering any questions.
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0: It's 2013 going into 2014. What do you see as your next obstacle to get to the next level? What's the next barrier that you need to break through?
1: When I first got started as an artist, my dad told me, he said, now you're trying to show people that you know music and you know how to make music. Mm-hmm. But pretty soon, you're going to want to show people that you know people. Hmm. And you can't know people unless you know yourself. So then self-mastery becomes the obstacle.

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It is July the 2nd, 2026. And folks, we are just 2 days away from Independence Day. 250 years as a country. This country was established in 1776, and we get to celebrate it as a country together this coming Saturday. And what's exciting about it is it does fall on the weekend. Everybody gets an extended weekend. Most people will be off work tomorrow. They observe the third, they observe the fourth, usually on the third on a Friday if it falls on the weekend. So a lot of people are going to be out. Be safe. Have fun. Don't set off firecrackers in your hand. Let that be your warning. But folks, we have a big show today. We are obviously going to be talking about a lot, but on the last segment of the show, we are going to be joined by Timothy, I believe, Lamont, who has been on the show before, but he is going to stop by for a bit on the last segment to talk about his upcoming national anthem performance at tomorrow's Lexington Legends game. He will be singing in the national anthem before the game starts, and we will be welcoming him into the studio at the end of the, really around the last segment, to really just catch up with Timothy and talk about his upcoming performance. But folks, thank you guys so much for tuning in on another episode. And by popular demand, folks, we have to open up the show with what we have been doing over the last several weeks. For the last several weeks, we have been playing a game, Are You Smarter Than? And I take a particular grade. I started with the third grade. And every week, we have been playing a game where I ask a series of questions to the audience, and you rapid-fire answer them to yourself. And every week, the theme is a different grade. And the reason I've been doing this is because we learn a lot in grade school. We learn a lot in high school. But sometimes we forget those things that we learn, and we are still expected to know those things. So just for fun, we have been promoting everybody every single week to a new grade. Last time we did this, we played Are You Smarter Than a Ninth Grader? And I asked only ninth grade level questions. Well, this week on the show, folks, we are going to continue our game because of popular demand. When I stopped playing this, everybody was like, when are you bringing it back? Well, folks, you are in luck because that is today. So we are going to play Are You Smarter Than a 10th Grader? This is sophomore year of high school. So I will be asking the audience sophomore level high school questions. A variety of English, science, history will be in this game. So I will ask the question, and wherever you're at, just rapid fire answer out loud. Don't take too long, though, because I will reveal the answer. This is just to test your knowledge to see if you are smarter than a 10th grader. So let's begin, folks, with question number one. Are you smarter than a 10th grader? Here we go. What is the main purpose of a thesis statement? Now, this is something that you should have learned in sophomore English. The answer is to present the main argument or point of an essay. What is a synonym for benevolent? That would be kind. Question number three, what is the opposite of scarcity? The opposite of scarcity. That would be abundance. What is the subject in the sentence, the dog barked loudly? Well, first of all, you need to define what a subject is. Who is the subject in this sentence, the dog barked loudly? The answer would be the dog is the subject in this matter. Question number five, are you smarter than a 10th grader? Here we go. What is the meaning of the prefix pre? Pre means before. Question seven, what point of view uses the pronouns I and me? That would be a point of view of first person.
What is the chemical symbol for oxygen? That's the periodic table, chemistry. The correct answer would be O. O is the correct answer for what the chemical symbol is for oxygen. What is the atomic number of carbon? Correct answer there would be 6. What organ filters waste from the blood? All of our organs have a purpose, but what is the purpose of this particular organ? It's obviously to filter waste from your blood. What organ in your body does that? That would be your kidneys. Because folks, without kidneys and you have kidney failure, your blood's going to get tainted. There's going to be waste in there and it's not good. That's why liver failure is never good, or kidney failure is never good. Kidneys are important. Next question. What scientist developed the theory of evolution by natural selection? One of the most famous scientists in the world, folks, would be Charles Darwin. What is the pH of pure water? Sophomore level questions. There are sophomores. How old are you when you're a sophomore? 15, 16 year old? They know this. Do you? The pH level of pure water would be 7. Who was the leader of Nazi Germany during World War II? And surprisingly, there will be people to miss this one. He was a really, really evil man. That would be none other than Adolf Hitler. He was the leader of Nazi Germany during World War II. Next question. What was the main purpose of the Underground Railroad? Something you should have learned in sophomore history. The purpose of the Underground Railroad was helping enslaved people escape to freedom. What amendment gave women the right to vote in the United States? About all the amendments that we have, you studied the amendments in high school, especially sophomore year, so you should know this. What amendment? We're getting ready to celebrate 250 years in this country. You should know your amendments of the country. What amendment gave women the right to vote in the U.S.? You women should know this. This was an important amendment for you. That would be the 19th Amendment. 19th Amendment. Which country is home to the Great Barrier

0: are a country that allows us to have freedom of speech. Thank God for freedom of speech. Without it, I wouldn't be able to come on the radio. But there was an amendment that let us have freedom of speech. Which amendment was that? That would be, folks, the First Amendment, the U.S. Constitution. What is the capital of Spain? What is the capital of Spain? Madrid is the answer. What do you call a government ruled by a king or queen? Thank God we're not a country like this. The correct answer would be a monarchy. What is the largest bone in the human body? The largest bone. Think about all the bones we got. What's the largest? Folks, the largest bone in the body would be the femur. And then finally, the final question, what is the only continent that is also a country? This particular continent, we know there's seven, but what continent is also a country? That would be Australia. And folks, that pretty much wraps up our game of Are You Smarter Than a 10th Grader? How did you do? Would you promote yourself to the 11th grade? Well, whether you would or not, I'm going to promote you anyway, because when we continue this, folks, we will do it next time, and we'll play Are You Smarter Than an 11th Grader? And these questions are only going to get harder, and I do this for fun. If you missed questions, it's okay. Without me having the answers in front of them, it would be very interesting to see how I could do. But if you did really, really bad, it wouldn't hurt to pick up a book and just read a little bit. Study a little bit, self-teach a little bit. Sometimes you might have not learned things in school. You might not have had a good history teacher, English teacher, etc. I was lucky enough to have a great English teacher. Hello, Miss Conley. But this should just promote self-awareness of what you know about your country and really what you know about everyday life and things in life, things you should have learned in 10th grade. But that, folks, is Are You Smarter Than a 10th Grader? But, folks, we do still have lots more great stuff coming up here right on Off the Cuff with Adam Banks. It is currently 4:12 p.m., 95 degrees outside. It is a hot one. Roll them windows down, folks, if you're driving, because it just feels too good to have them rolled up. Stick with us. We'll be right back.
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Welcome back, everybody, to Off the Cuff. Adam Banks here with you. Like I said at the top of the hour, we are just 2 days away from the 4th of July, which is a big celebration for America because we celebrate us becoming a country, but it's very important this year, very special this year, because this year is the 250th year that we get to celebrate America. There are so many things that makes our country great. Our freedom.

our ability to have options, our ability to be able to have such beautiful things to look at, places to go. There's so many things that make our country great. We have one of the most powerful militaries in the world. I would argue it's the best military in the world. Now, there are some people that would argue that, but I really do think that we have the strongest and most powerful military of any country. Now, there are other powerful militaries, but folks, my money's on USA all day, every day. We have weapons of mass destruction. We have things. We have so much intelligence behind the scenes that we don't even know about. It's quite fascinating. But the military is one of the biggest reasons as to why we even have a country. It's for the people who fought for our country that gave us a country. So the military is in the forefront of my mind during the 4th of July, because it is because of our military that we have such a great nation. They're always willing to fight. They always will fight. They never back down. And in honor of it being 4th of July weekend and the 250th birthday of America, let's talk about the military. I would specifically like to talk about military marching songs. There's something about a great military march that stirs the soul, whether it's echoing across a parade, or it's leading troops in formation, or it's just filling the air during a patriotic celebration. The music march of a military branch is timeless. It captures pride, tradition, and courage. I love a good military march. What I came into at the beginning of the segment was the march for the United States Air Force. Now, every branch of the military has their own specific theme music, has their own specific march music. And what you're hearing right now is the United States Air Force. These are the people that fly our military planes. This song is originally titled Army Air Corps Song. This march was composed by Robert MacArthur in 1939 after winning a nationwide competition to create an official song for America's military aviators. When the Air Force became its own branch in 1947, the song was renamed the U.S. Air Force. And that's what you're hearing right now. So whenever you hear a march or you see the Air Force marching out, you will hear this song in the background. So let's talk about some other great military marching songs. Now, these sounds of America's armed forces are some of the greatest concert marches ever written. And here are the ones that I find to be the best. And we'll start with this one, the United States Air Force song. But folks, that's not all. What about the Coast Guard? The Coast Guard has their own march. This is called Semper Parentis. It's Latin for always ready. It's the official march of the United States Coast Guard. This music was composed by Captain Francis Saltus Van Bosrick, with lyrics written by Van Bosrick and later contributions. It was completed around 1927 after years of development. This music reflects the Coast Guard's life-saving mission and constant readiness. Its strong, confident rhythms makes it one of America's most inspiring service songs. Now, I appreciate the Coast Guard. I would get too seasick to ever serve in the Coast Guard, but I appreciate the ones who do it. I mean, imagine being on a submarine for months, not being able to see above water. That has to do something to you. Thank God for those men and women who serve in the Coast Guard. And you got a pretty daggone cool marching song, too. But folks, what about the United States Air Force Academy Band playing the Speech Command March? This is the
newest military march, and it belongs to the United States Space Force. It's called Semper Supra, meaning always above. It was composed by Sean Nelson, who was a military musician and composer. And he officially introduced this music in 2022. I told you, it was very modern. It's officially used whenever the United States Space Force wants to march out. But this is a great marching song because it honors traditional military music. It's bold, it's modern sounding, and it represents America's newest military branch.

Now, this next one is perhaps one of the greatest American marches ever written. Very familiar marching song. This is called The Stars and Stripes Forever. It was composed by John Philip Sosa in 1896 and became the official national march of the United States in 1987. Now, they use this march for not a specific branch, but they use it for all kinds of things concerning the military. They use it for military bands, patriotic celebrations, Independence Day concerts, and countless patriotic parades. This is really just kind of a marching patriotic song, not just for military, but just for the country as a whole. This is America music right here.

Okay, this next one, folks, this next one coming up is also a very popular tune, but it is not used for a specific branch. This is called the Washington Post March. Also composed by John Philip Sosa in 1889, the same composer of the Stars and Stripes Forever, which you previously just heard. This march was written for an essay contest award ceremony sponsored by the Washington Post newspaper. They used this march for concert bands, military bands, and ceremonial performances around the world. This is a great marching song because it's bright, it's energetic, and it's incredibly catchy. It helped make Sosa America's March King and remains one of the finest examples of the classic American military march. Okay, this next marching song is coming from a very popular military branch, and I'm talking about the United States Army.

Now, this is for the United States Army. Most people, when they think that you're in the military, they just assume you're in the Army. That's not the case. The Army is their own specific branch. Whenever you have anybody coming out to do any type of march for the Army, you're going to hear this song in the background. This was originally known as the Kaysen Song. This march dates back to 1908. It was the original music. The original music was written by Edmund Grumber, and it's the official song for the United States Army. It's played during military ceremonies whenever U.S. Army soldiers are honored. It's great because it celebrates the determination and resilience of American soldiers. So I really do appreciate that song. Okay, coming up next on the list, and we're talking about the best military marching songs, and we've heard so many. But folks, this next one is called Semper Fidelis. This is used for the Marine Corps. They use this during Marine Corps ceremonies, graduations, parades, and official events. It's called Semper Fidelis. It's the official march of the United States Marine Corps. The title also means always faithful, which is the Marine Corps motto. They're always faithful. You can always count on the Marine Corps. You can always count on them.

0: And that, folks, pretty much wraps up my segment of some of the best military marching songs. And you'll notice that most of these came from a specific military branch, whether it be the Air Force, the Army, the Marine Corps, so many places. But I thought that would make a great segment in honor of year 250 for the United States of America. Again, folks, I hope you have a great time celebrating. It's going to be hot, going to be crowded. Be smart, be safe, be responsible. And show your patriotic pride, because we really are living in the greatest country in the entire world. I don't care what you say. But folks, we still have lots more Off the Cuff with Adam Banks coming at you live after these words. Stick with us. We'll be right back.
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everybody to Off the Cuff. Adam Banks here with you. We are celebrating America on this week's episode of Off the Cuff with Adam Banks. 4th of July is slowly approaching 250 years. But today, folks, is July the 2nd, which makes today's national holiday Made in the USA Day. Made in the USA Day spotlights American manufacturing every July the 2nd. This day encourages consumers to prioritize domestically produced goods, supporting local jobs and strengthening the national economy. You guys know what I'm talking about. Whenever you buy something and you look on the bottom or you look on the tag, it tells you the country of where it was made. And sometimes you'll see that your product was made right here in the USA. And that's what this day is all about. It's a day to encourage people to go out and buy products that were made in the USA. It really helps our economy. Purchasing American-made products supports domestic jobs, it fosters local industries, and it keeps wealth within the country. It helps create a stronger, more resilient economic base. So there are benefits of choosing products made in the USA. Benefits include stuff like supporting fair labor practices, often higher quality standards, reduced environmental impact due to shorter supply chains, and a direct contribution to American innovation and job creation. Why else wouldn't you want to buy in the USA? It also ensures adherence to U.S. safety regulations. This is where you live. You want to make it the best country you possibly can. Now, USA, Made in the USA, is a regulated label. It's regulated by the Federal Trade Commission. For a product to be labeled as such, the product must be made in the United States. So here are some fun facts about manufacturing that will blow your mind, because we know that not everything is that's made in America. I mean, shoot, Donald Trump's personal ties, I don't even think are in America, because I remember he was on a talk show a long time ago. I think it was like Jimmy Kimmel. That's how long of a time ago this was. And Jimmy made a comment about Trump's tie. Trump said, yeah, this is one of my ties. And he said, where was the tie made? And I think the tie was made in China, ironically. But not everything is made in the United States. But folks, today is the day to go out and just look for something. Look at the bottom, look at the tag, and see if it's made in the USA. There are things that we make in the USA, and it only benefits and makes the country better. So here's some fun facts about manufacturing that will blow your mind. For every $1 spent in manufacturing, another $1.40 is added to the economy. So there you go. It makes our economy stronger and richer when you buy products manufactured here. There is 12.33 million manufacturing workers in the United States of America. That's a lot. Over the past 25 years, the exports of American manufactured goods have increased by 4 times. So they've multiplied. Manufacturing consumes energy. It consumes more than 30% of America's energy consumption. And manufacturing leads to economic growth. According to data, it says here that manufacturers have contributed $2.17 trillion, with a T, to the American economy. So I love this day because it helps the economy, it helps small businesses, and it helps the community. And it's a great way to show, folks, American pride. It's a great way to show American pride. Buying things that are made right here in the good old USA. Now, I know that a lot of the cheap toys that you buy from those little machines, like from Pizza Hut, most of those things are not made from the USA. Sometimes you see them, sometimes not. They're not always cheap things. There's all kinds of American-made things. You can buy even an American-made vehicle right here that's been assembled in this country. It don't have to be as expensive as a vehicle. Buy anything that's an American-made product. A good way to assure you're doing that is just go buy something local. It might not have the Made in America moniker on it. That's what really this day is, to kind of encourage to go out and buy something with that moniker on it. But that's better than nothing. It's better than buying something from afar, is buying things right here
in the country. Now, folks, at the top of the hour, I told you that we are going to have a special guest on the show, Timothy, I believe, Lamont. He's been on the show before. Actually, a couple of weeks ago, he came on to talk about his upcoming performance at the high school basketball Sweet 16. Today on the show, he's stopping by to talk about his upcoming performance, singing the national anthem at tomorrow night's Lexington Legends game. But before we bring Timothy, I believe, Lamont in the studio, this seems like a great place to take Off the Cuff's Song of the Week break. And since we are celebrating America, it makes only sense to play an American song. How about a little Kenny Chesney with American Kids? We'll be back with Timothy, I believe, Lamont.

0: All right. Nothing like a good American song to celebrate the United States. 250 years. Folks, I am so excited because Timothy, I Believe Lamond is a rising R&B singer-songwriter based in Lexington, Kentucky, known for his soulful melodies. He's gained significant traction after partnering with Coca-Cola, which sponsored his music video for his single Out of This World. He frequently showcases his inspiring story and music online. On Friday, July the 3rd, the Lexington Legends will host their USA 250 Baseball and Boom Bash at Legends Field, featuring a game between the Fort Campbell All-Stars and the Lexington Bourbon Barrels. What? Plus live music and a huge fireworks show. Now, I am so excited to be talking. Once again, he's been on the show before, but I am so happy to have him back. Mr. Timothy, I Believe Lamond. Man, what's going on? It's good to see you again.
1: It is good to see you too, brother.
0: It's been, it's been
1: a few months, maybe.
0: Months. Yeah, you came on to promote your show at the Sweet 16.
1: At EKU.
0: Yeah, yep. How'd that go?
1: It went great.
0: It looked like it went great.
1: It was a blast, man.
0: Yeah.
1: It was a blast.
0: So was that your first time performing in a basketball arena before?
1: In that setting, yes.
0: What was different about that?
1: Man, the atmosphere was just extraordinary. It was a bigger arena, a bigger crowd. I could feel the energy from every fan in the room. The kids were just dancing and full of energy. It was fun, dude. It was spectacular.
0: Well, it seems like that you're getting your feel for different venues, because not only did you do a basketball arena, but now you've got an upcoming performance in a baseball stadium. The Lexington Legends play tomorrow night. It's a big game. It's baseball weekend, 4th of July weekend. What better sport than baseball to play during the 4th of July? And you are singing a very important song for that event, and that's the national anthem. Can you talk about how that opportunity came about for you to sing for the Legends?
1: So Miss Lisa Hager, she introduced me to Mr. Justin, the president of the club. He's the president and he's the GM as well. So, and Mr. Justin and I have been in conversation for a long period of time, and he said, "Hey, why don't you sing the national anthem at this event?" I said, okay. You know, it was really that easy. It sounds so simple, but once somebody knows somebody and the other person can connect the two, and then that's how things typically roll.
0: Now, have you ever sang the national anthem live before?
1: Not yet. Nope. I have not.
0: What went through your mind when he asked you? Was it an immediate yes without thinking?
1: Yes.
0: I love that. Because you can't be scared. If you're scared, you're never going to grow.
1: Exactly.
0: And I like how you immediately said yes and then worried later. Got scared later.
1: Yeah.
0: Because that's what it's all about. So what do you think is so difficult about singing the national anthem? Because I have heard that it is a very difficult song to sing. But what is it about it that you think makes it difficult?
1: Well, it's a very traditional song. And then singing it the traditional way and keeping the motif the same as everyone else's, that's the most difficult part. It's not, you can't be yourself and sing the national anthem. You have to sing it the old way, the correct version, and then have the breath control.
0: Mm-hmm.
1: So that's the difficult part about it. But I have all that, you know. So I'm strong. Been practicing. It's really easy. And then I've been in a crowd before. It's an a cappella.
0: Mm-hmm.
1: So everybody's going to be silent. But that's just your time to shine.
0: It seems like that is the one song that people don't like you to mess with. They don't like you really to even put your own spin on it. They get irritated because people love renditions when you put your own spin on it, but not the national anthem. So are you going to go against the grain and put your own little spin, or are you just going to sing it?
1: No, I'm going to sing it the regular way.
0: Now, you've been practicing it a lot. I'm sure you know the lyrics verbatim in your head. Do you have a favorite line from the national anthem? Because it is our anthem, and it's
1: where it amps up. Hold on, what part is that?
0: got to sing it in your head.
1: Yeah, exactly. I've been singing it so many times. The red glare.
0: Yeah.
1: The Rockets red glare. Yeah. It's that part. That's my favorite part.
0: That's a strong line. So what does it personally mean to you to sing the national anthem in such a themed American event?
1: Well, we're U.S., mm-hmm. and the U.S. is predominantly strong. We've been through a lot. So as a whole, we are united. You know, that song, it means that we're meant to fight through something and be one. So that I'm just connected in a way that we all should be connected with that song.
0: Now, what are you hoping that fans take away from your performance on Friday?
1: I just want people to remember me. I want people to remember me, remember my face, because I'm going places. And then I'm going to sing that song with a lot of emotion, mm-hmm. Because that is an emotional song. So I just want to be remembered.
0: Folks, we're talking to Timothy, I believe, Lamont. We're going to have to take a quick break. Stick with us, folks. We'll be right back.
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3: Yo, Mike, would you like to ride your bike? 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Wow, that was a strike right to the heart. What we just witnessed was a really important lesson. Mike's friend asked him to ride a bike, and he said no. Not good. If your friend asks you to ride a bike, you should probably say yes. This summer, ride your bike with friends, with enemies, or just by yourself. 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They call

0: Welcome back, everybody, to Off the Cuff. Adam Banks here with you, joined by my special guest this evening, Timothy I Believe Lamont, who you also brought in a special guest with you. This is, who do we have here a microphone to?
1: I'm here with my dad.
0: What's up, man? You got to be proud of your dad doing all of these big things.
1: I am.
0: Yeah. Are you a baseball fan at all?
1: I like it.
0: Yeah. Yeah. Are you excited? Do you help your dad at all on stage, or do you ever like help your dad with any of his recordings?
1: I record him a lot.
0: Oh, okay. That's a big part of behind the scenes, because if you don't have a camera, who's going to see him? He's just going to be doing it by himself. Now, do you want to be in music too?
1: Yeah.
0: Yeah, why not? It's a cool gig, ain't it? That's what I think. Anyway, but Timothy, you are a baseball fan, right?
2: I've never followed the sport.
0: Okay. But you know enough about it just to kind of get by.
2: Yeah.
0: Right.
2: Yeah.
0: Now, have you ever been to a Legends game before?
2: Once.
0: Okay.
2: Once.
0: Yeah.
2: Yeah. I took him, actually.
0: Yeah. Did you have fun?
2: I did. I enjoyed it.
0: It's a good atmosphere.
2: It is a great atmosphere.
0: It's a great atmosphere. It feels like summer. It feels just very American when you're at a baseball game.
2: Absolutely.
0: So I'm excited just to kind of see you in such a light, like a baseball atmosphere, with people there celebrating America. You're singing one of the most important songs of the weekend. I mean, it's such a big deal. And it seems like you keep on progressing. You just keep on doing things, man.
2: Yeah.
0: So, like, what else is in the works for you? Because I feel like there's always something, and I feel like I'm missing something. But there's got to be something else that you got going on.
2: Yesterday, I was interviewed by Kentucky Monthly Magazine.
0: Look at you.
2: So I'm going to be in the August issue. And then I'm signed to Helen Wells as an actor and model.
0: Okay.
2: Yeah.
0: Okay. So I didn't realize that you could act.
2: I keep that in the dark.
0: Yeah.
2: You know,
0: yeah.
2: It's something that's sneaky, and it'll sneak up on people. I just didn't.
0: That would be fun, dude, just to play a different character, somebody that you're not. I would want to play the total opposite of myself.
2: Mm-hmm.
0: You know, I mean, just somebody that was just totally, I don't know. It would be, even in music videos, you can kind of act, because you see people do these stories where they play, like, let's say you're doing a song about domestic violence and you're playing the wife beater. Not saying that that should be glamorized, but that's totally something I'm not.
2: Yeah.
0: So it would just be fun to just put on the role of something that you're not and just kind of play around with.
2: Mm.
0: So that's cool, man. Now, and what's cool about your stuff is you really do it. You've got help from your son and people like that, but it seems like that you're a one-man show. No band, no backup artist. It's just you.
2: Yeah.
0: Do you like it and prefer
2: that? I prefer it like this.
0: Yeah.
2: Because I'm in full control. I control everything. So I just love it this way.
0: Now, what time, because we know the game starts at 7.
2: It starts at 7.
0: So what time will you go on to perform?
2: I'll be singing at 6:55 p.m.
0: That's right, folks. So don't be getting in at 7:01 or 6:59, or you're going to miss the performance. So you need to show up. And why not show up early for a baseball game? I appreciate showing up for the pageantry anyway.
2: Yeah.
0: National anthem, you know, watching people come, you know, bat around. It's a fun time. So, Timothy, tell our listeners, like you have before, but for those who might just be hearing you for the first time, tell the listeners where they can follow your music and find more information about you, including things like upcoming performances and all of that.
2: So ibelieve.com is spelled ibelieve.com. 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
0: All right. And is there any final message that you would like to share with everybody who might be on the fence about coming out to the game on Friday?
2: Just come to a Legends game.
0: Just come.
2: The entertainment is exciting. They're building. They're growing. You know, like Savannah Bananas. We're not there yet, but we're working on it. So come to the game.
0: I love it, man. Well, Timothy, thanks so much, my friend, for coming back.
2: Absolutely.
0: Stopping back on the show. It was good to meet your son. What was your name?
3: Timothy Lamont Smith Jr.
0: All right. We got Timothy Lamont Smith Jr. in studio. I love it. Well, you both are welcome back anytime, of course.
2: Yes, sir.
0: You know that. Appreciate you stopping by for a few minutes to promote this event. Always proud of you, man. And folks, thank you for listening to another episode of Off the Cuff with Adam Banks. 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Ladies and gentlemen, I am the King of Radio, and this is Off the Cuff. I'll catch you down the road.

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0: Hello, this is Angela. I'm sorry I'm able to answer this call right now. 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

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How y'all doing out there in Radio Land? And how was your 4th of July? Like, I'm not even... Look, I just want to get some clarification. Did you or did you not grill? Because I want you to know it was hot. And your boy did exactly what I said. I was saving our culture. I grilled. I grilled ribs, chicken. Your boy single-handedly helped save our culture, because if you didn't grill, you're part of the reason that there is this decline in the culture of grilling. So did you grill? Okay, I just, you know, just between you and the rocks, okay? I don't know, but I did it. I did it early. It was so hot last week. I got it like 6.

Damn it. Where are the ordinances? Where are the ordinances? People are still sending off fireworks right now. Why? Like, I get it. Some people, you know, they like fire, right? Some people like explosions. I mean, people started in this area, I would say, man, like at the end of June, you would just start hearing little pops and pops. And then, you know, as it got closer to the 4th, you know, full blown, you know, of course, on the 4th. And then, you know, still this week, people still out there lighting them. And my question is, who cleans up the streets? Everybody doesn't get a big street sweeper. Who's cleaning up that mess? That mess that y'all just left out there. And here's the other thing. We always hear of accidents. This is one reason I don't do fireworks. I would prefer to go see a fireworks display. There are always accidents. Someone bottle rockets going off in someone's hand. People get fingers lost, burn. I just want us to take an inward, you know, look. What is it that you need to do these fireworks? And my boy Willie, we played poker. That's what we did. And for the first year, normally we would always go to Willie's, and Willie, we would go to Indiana or somewhere and get buy all these fireworks, Tennessee. You know, nobody has kids anymore, so it's just kind of one of those things that we just didn't do it this year. But even though I went and participated and bought, I never wanted to. It was kind of like, you know, peer pressure from my kids, peer pressure from Uncle Willie to go. You know, like, you're gonna be a good dad if you don't. I just, to be honest, never did it for me. I did it, right? But it wasn't something that I wanted to do. So how'd you spend your 4th? That's all I'm basically saying. I was glad not to be out there in the crowds and traffic. You know, 250, happy birthday, America. 250, we talked about. Just, it was too much. I just didn't want to do it. So got the hell out of there and went and played poker. That's what I did for the 4th after the barbecue. Something else, we talked about the World Cup. I am still watching the World Cup, even though the U.S. lost. And we didn't only lose. We got our butts handed to us. And so it's a whole other conversation around that. But I am still, rooting, of course, for the U.S. whenever we play again in the Olympics. But I really have enjoyed this time of the World Cup, at least, you know, the camaraderie that it's brought, especially, of course, in America. And so it's been good. And so I'll watch it until the end. Don't know who I'm going to be cheering for, probably Argentina, but, you know, it is what it is. But it's been good. I've had a good time. One of the things that it's done for us that, you know, that love football and basketball, it's broken the summer up. I just want to say that. This month, it's broken the summer up. And, you know, we got 2 long months to get ready for football. But it's coming, okay? After about next week, you're going to start seeing a lot of teams start reporting just to some conditioning. And then we'll be able just to, you know, get through this, you know, last part of, you know, July. And then once that calendar hits August, it's football season because they'll start in high school. And I'll go watch high school games just to get some football. So, you know, that's what we're doing. Last thing, let me tell you what we're talking about. People already texting me. Like, gosh, I can't even get my monologue out. Today's topic, I get it. People may not want to listen. We're going to talk about how to have difficult conversations, okay? I used to do a show called Key Conversations with Patrice Muhammad, and that show may be coming back in another form. But today we're going to talk about how do you have difficult conversations. I'm going to break it up. How do you have difficult conversations with, you know, your kids? But also, how do you have difficult conversations with your peers and family members and significant others? And something that I have learned through this research, so thank you, producer extraordinaire, some of us don't have them. And that's the reason we have problems in our relationships, whether it's at work, whether it's at home, whether it's with our kids. I don't know. We're afraid. That's what we're going to talk about today. Let me say this. I want to thank some of you all that have gone to see Chris Brown and Usher, that you have not put it out a lot on social media. Now, you all listen to me, but now I'm kind of concerned, okay? I do need someone who's seen the show to tell me how is the show, because I've not heard, like, the rave

0: views that I thought I was going to hear. So is it just because it's only been a couple of nights? I need to know, is it great? Is it padow? You know, what is it? I mean, so some of y'all are playing it close to your vest, and I appreciate that. But I also kind of need to know, hey, is it worth this couple hundred, you know, that people are spending to go see them? And I am looking forward to it. I'm going to be later in the fall, so that's what I'm looking forward to. But I just haven't heard. I mean, it's just not been the buzz that I thought it was going to be. So someone tell me what I'm missing. Last thing before we go to break. I cannot play this song for you guys because I don't have the clean version. But if you've been under a rock, and it's okay because it's been a holiday and you may have missed it, but Beyonce dropped a new song, okay? And Beyonce's, you know, I've always told y'all she's nasty, but I don't consider this song nasty. I consider this song just to be sensual. It's just more of her sensuality. And y'all know I'm in the Beehive. I love her. I'm saying this because I'm admitting to something. It's got to grow on me. A lot of times I hear it 2-3 times. I'm just into it. I'll report back next week if it's growing on me. Okay. There aren't a lot of songs I don't like from her. I can't think of many. There's some I just don't play. But I don't know yet. I'm still, you know, processing it, but I love the lyrics. And so you need to check out the lyrics. And that's what I love about music. You know, it's the writing piece of it too. The lyrics are phenomenal. Okay. I'm just still trying to gather it. And I wanted to play it today, but I cannot find a clean version. And so we can't do that. But when we come back, how to have difficult conversations. Some of us are shying away from conversations still today, and it's costing us a lot. Tell your people we're on this radio.
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0: That's a brown liquor song, okay? 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That's what the song is about, okay? 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Since Gladys Knight and the Pips, neither one of us. Now, you would think that this song is about her trying to get out of a relationship, and they keep bringing each other back in, right? They've been together. They keep, you know, breaking up, and, you know, and neither one of them can say it's over. For those that are listening from my trivia team, you would be wrong. This song was about her breaking up with her record label. And when you go back and listen to it, again, that's why I'm the interpreter of music, too. She's just trying to figure out, how do I get out? They had gotten so big, okay? What happened was, they wanted to get out of their current contract and move on to another company that would promote, you know, bigger, better things. It happens, right? You're changing jobs, right? And they just couldn't have a simple, hard conversation. So she wrote a song, which is one of the most classic songs, period. And it's a great song. So you can still use it however you want to. But in case someone ever asks you what this is really about, it's about her breaking up with her record company. And when they interviewed her, years later, just, you know, the success of the song is one of their greatest songs. Maybe their best song, but one of their greatest songs. She talked about it was just very difficult to have the conversation because, and the name escapes me, who they were with, who they had signed with originally. Like, you know, we've been together forever. And so we just couldn't have this, you know, that we had outgrown each other. They couldn't have that conversation. And this song is appropriate for today's topic. A lot of us, for whatever reason, I don't know, we feel at times that we can't have difficult conversations. And thank you for my people in Greenwood who've been already texting me. They don't reply to me. I can have a difficult conversation. I really don't think so. I know a lot of you all, shout out to people. Listen, I'll give some shout outs at the in the middle here in a second. A lot of us, what I have found out is that it's very difficult. We say we can have difficult conversations. And actually, research has shown, your boy's always doing his research. Research has shown that the majority of Americans don't like confrontation, okay? And it's like over 70% in this survey. And if you don't believe me, let's go to our girl Oprah. Did you all know that Oprah had a site called Oprah Daily? If you've not checked it out, check it out. You know, I love Oprah. We'll promote Oprah here. She don't give me any money, but we'll promote her. And it's just a good site. I mean, it does travel, books, beauty, et cetera, health and wellness. So a lot of also, you know, good articles, okay? And it said 3 golden rules for starting a tough conversation. And it goes into tips of how you're able to do that. And it's written by a person by the name of Jefferson Fisher. And it's based upon a book that he wrote. And it gives it, you know, you need to check it out. But it talks about how we have a tendency as humans to shy away from any major difficult conversation. Not that we don't want to have it. It's sometimes we don't know how to have it. So, for example, and I'm going to talk about this in twofold. I'm going to talk about how you do it with kids when we come back as well. But we're going to talk about just adults because that's what all of us are. Say you are in where Gladys Knight and the Pips were, right? Your job. Some of us have had a tendency to stay in a job way longer than what's been useful. And for whatever reason, right? Convenience. Sometimes I don't know why we stay in jobs. I mean, someone tell me, why would you stay in a job that you're not satisfied in? Why would you stay in a job that's not paying you the money that you definitely could get? Why are you staying in a job that doesn't, you know, value you, doesn't treat you the way that you should be treated? And, you know, those are some reasons. And those are some questions that we have to ask ourselves. But what we find out is that we can't have those difficult conversations or challenge maybe our boss or the company because there's this thing called fear. One, we are all fearful sometimes. Okay, if I lose this job, what am I going to do, right? If I tell someone that, hey, I need a raise, I haven't had a raise in 2 years, 3 years, 5 years, the cost of living, everything's gone up. I can't be seen as, and I'm air quoting here, maybe as ungrateful, right? Man, if I go in and have a difficult conversation about maybe I want to be promoted, hey, I love the company, but hey, I'm burned out in this role that I've been doing for 2 years, 5 years, 15 years. I want a new challenge. How are they going to look at me? And sometimes that fear paralyzes us. And guess what happens? We look up and we're still in the same job, in the same segment, in the same area 10 years, 15 years from now. And we are the ones not being fulfilled because we're afraid sometimes of, okay, if I say something, maybe they get mad. Or two, if I just say, hey, to hell with it, I'm leaving, I'm going to find something else. What else is out there? And that fear, that barrier that we all have, I got it, we all have it sometimes, paralyzes us from going and maybe achieving better, greater things. I oftentimes reflect when I think back to some things in my life, it's always been fear. I will think up the worst about a scenario, right? For example, you all know that I had this fear, and I still kind of had it, but I had this fear of traveling solo. And I had put in my mind that I, this is real, y'all know this, that I, if I traveled solo, grown ass man here, that I was going to be abducted, you know, sold into this, you know, the slave sex trade. I was going to be murdered. All that was going to be held ransom in my mind. Think about this. And you're all probably laughing, but some of us, we have rationalized with ourselves fear that where we can't do certain things, we can't. And that was it for me. I could not get out of my own way. I had to feel I had to get permission from other people to go and do something, to go and travel and see the world. If they said no, then guess what? It paralyzed me that I couldn't go. I couldn't do it. And for me, that was a fear of mine. And I had to have this difficult conversation with me, myself, and I in the mirror when I went to Europe. And I said, you know what? You're on your own. Either you go or you don't go. But no one's holding your hand. So I was rationalizing with myself. And I literally went to Europe and I was scared. I'm telling you as a grown man, if you would have spoke to me, I probably would have busted out crying. And I still to this day don't understand why people travel solo all the time. And maybe it was because I was going to a foreign country. Maybe not only going to a foreign country, but a foreign country that I did not speak the language. You know, wasn't any black people in Copenhagen. I mean, you know, very few in this country. I mean, all the things that could come up, it paralyzed me. And even I tried to talk my company out of sending me, like, hey, is there going to be trainings in the U.S. that, you know, might be better? And I'm glad they said no. I'm glad they said no during that, even that difficult conversation. And so I was able to go and, you know, I've overcome not all of that, but I've overcome a lot of that. And so what is it that we're struggling with in our own lives professionally, right, that we can't have a difficult conversation? Is it about, hey, you know, I don't know, maybe you're on a ball team and, you know, hey, where am I at? You know, where do I sit? You know, how do I get to the next level? Sometimes we're afraid to even have that conversation. And I'm here to tell you, closed mouths don't get fed. If you haven't been promoted, if you haven't gotten, you know, to that, you know, upper echelon in your company or in your career, I'm not saying it's all on you, because I do believe that there are opportunities for other people to pour into you and to see, you know, growth and development. But I will say this, that it does start with you. And if you have not achieved what it is that you need to achieve, you got to have that conversation. Either you got to have the conversation first with yourself and asking yourself, what is it that, you know, what is it that you want from yourself? What is it that you desire to have? Where's your game plan over the next 3 years, you know, 3 months? Hell, you ain't got to even do that, you know, 6 months. And talk to yourself realistically of what it is that you want to achieve. And if you can't first start with yourself in the mirror and having that conversation, then we got a major problem. But that's the first thing you got to do. What is it that I want? And having that conversation and challenging yourself. And then moving on to the employer, moving on to whatever opportunities out there. And then here's the big thing. Hear me. It's okay to go. It's okay to release yourself from whatever that situation is and say, okay, I've conveyed that I would like to, be promoted. I've conveyed that I would love to, manage or go into a new role. And if it's not there, all that means is that it's somewhere else. And that is difficult. That's a tough one sometimes to even see. But let me tell you what happens once you step out there and you move after you've had that difficult conversation and said, okay, I've had it. It didn't work. Like I said, the fear, right, of the worst. You're not going to suffer. I know we think that, oh, who's going to pay the mortgage? Who's going to pay for the kids' school? All that crap. Trust me, it's real. But by you preparing yourself, you're setting yourself up for the next opportunity because there is another opportunity. And I know from a person that just lost a very big opportunity, I, in my mind, know that there's going to be another one that's going to come. And it may not come at the same level. It may not come at the same rate or where I want it to be. But I'm going to be ready for that next opportunity. And that's what you have to do. We got to get out of that phase of being paralyzed with fear, right, and saying that I can't. Understanding, okay, if I didn't get it here, I'm going to get it in the next round. And when we come back, I'm going to talk about relationships, right? I've talked about your work. I've talked about relationships. Some of us, we are staying put in dead-end relationships because we don't even want to have a conversation. Some of y'all just tiptoeing on eggshells. Y'all ain't been with somebody for 14 years. They ain't marrying you. You afraid to ask them.
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0: 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And Whitney's talking about having a difficult conversation. Like, we're breaking up, right? And again, if we're not going to work out, you know, maybe some time will get it, you know, for us to get back, right? She's talking about you can't run away from these difficult conversations. And we got to be able to address it, right? In relationships, and I'm going to get back to the, I haven't forgotten, someone said, I ain't forgot, this Oprah Daily piece. In relationships, and I'm bringing that in for this segment. Thank you. But thank you for listeners texting me in between the break. In a platonic relationship, dating, marriage, situationships, friendships, whatever you want, friends with benefits, whatever you got going on, there will be a time that you're going to have to address something. And what I have learned, just like we talked about in your career, our careers sometimes, that we will choose not to address whatever the elephant in the room is. One, for a couple reasons. One, fear that you're going to hurt somebody's feelings. Okay? Two, you don't want to damage someone's ego, right? You don't want to say anything that may be misconstrued, that maybe you're not appreciative or not in love or don't care for them. The other piece is sometimes we have fear, again, that we might be alone. The person might break up with us and or divorce us or whatever it may be, because sometimes you got to have difficult conversations in relationships. This article, and it's like I said, the three golden rules for starting a tough conversation. The first rule says when we're going to have a tough conversation in a relationship, you have to set aside some real, hear me, undistracted time. Real undistracted time. And let me tell you why. I had a friend that wanted to have I told my friend, don't do this, but, you know, all I can do is advise, right? They do what they want to do. They're going to break up with somebody. And they wanted to break up with the person via text. Via text. Now mind you, you can share DNA. I've been hanging out, going out, dating, whatever it is. And I made the comment to that person. I said, I think this is a face-to-face sit-down conversation. And she quickly said, well, okay, fine. But I was shocked that I get it where we are, right? Everything is, we're tech savvy. Everything is a text, DM, you know, whatever it may be. I want to be clear. If you've, have committed any amount of time to a person, okay, whether it's a few weeks, few months, few years, if you're going to break up, I want to be clear. If you're going to stop the relationship or say, hey, we have some issues, it is not advisable to do it via text. I think what you might be able to do is lay out maybe what's going on in text. I think that is clear. I mean, you can do that. I mean, we could, don't send me a book. I'm not reading a book, not via text. But, you know, if you want to give me some bullet points, I think that's allowable. But to break up, to just say, hey, this isn't working for me via text, nah. Now, you can do what you want to do. I mean, a lot of y'all have done it. I mean, so you're not going to listen to me. You already done it. But the point of this article is that the reason that you set this time aside is, one, to show, you know, the person. And again, it's not only about breaking up. I don't want to – this is about any major conversation that you're going to have. It could be that your person – I'm going to give a good example of this, that your person has kind of let themselves go and you're more concerned about maybe their health, maybe they're borderline, you know, diabetic. You know, it could be anything. It could be, you know, I got a job and I'm going to have to move. So we got to have this conversation, you know, about who's going to, are you going to move with us? You know, whatever the major conversation is, okay? Hear me. Set real time aside, undistracted. I agree. You can bullet point what it is that you want to talk about. You want the person to be aware, right, that hey, you're not bringing them into some trap. Let's talk about it. And let me tell you another reason why you want it to be a private time. You want it to be a comfortable setting. You don't want, you know, people get stressed when you say, hey, we need to talk. Now, I'm not a fan of that because whenever I hear that, that lets me know that this is very serious. And if I say that, if I say, hey, we need to talk, you owe it to that person, I owe it to that person to tell them at least the parameters of why we're talking. Hey, you know, Tyrone, our relationship has gotten off kilter the last couple of weeks. We need to sit down and recalibrate, or, you know, we need to sit down and have a conversation. Or if you said something out of the way to me, if you, you know, hey, you know, light bill didn't get paid and we got the disconnection notice, you know, we need to have this conversation. Again, how you say it matters. Another piece about when you set aside, because think about it also, if you are the opposite, wouldn't you want someone to, first of all, not break up with you via text? Wouldn't you want someone, if you're about to have a serious conversation, it could be about health, right? Hey, I got a bad diagnosis. You don't want to just text somebody and say, I learned this from the doctor today. You know, let's talk about it because we got a game plan. So set aside, and I appreciate this part, you know, from Oprah and saying this, you know. Second thing is drop the pleasantries. This article says drop the pleasantries. When we're about to sit down and have a difficult conversation, I don't need – I hope John is listening, my boy in D.C. John is the pleasantry king when he's about to give you bad news. He wants to tell you all the wonderful things that you've done, and then he wants to drop the hammer on you. And I've told him, stop the compliment sandwich. Stop it. When you're having this difficult conversation, and one that you set time aside for, you've already outlined to the person what it is that we're going to talk about. It doesn't have to be major bullet points. It could just be like, hey, it's this, and that's what I want to spend, you know. And give a time frame. You know, I'm big on time frames. It's going to be like 30 minutes tonight. Let's just have this conversation on that. So people, you know, I'm not there all night. I don't want to feel obligated forever. Stop the pleasantries. Some of us want to, you know what, you know, you make the best banana pudding in the world. Oh my gosh, your banana pudding, nobody makes it like you. And you just go on and on. But I'm leaving you. you know, stop. Okay. We've set the time aside. This article talks about people see through that. If you start the conversation, the difficult conversation with pleasantries, I'm already, my BS meter's already up. And a lot of us know what I'm talking about. They got to, you know, we sure did, you know, when we were young. Okay, just get to it. This article says get to it. Okay, when we come back, I'm going to talk to you guys about kids and why it's important. So it'll all tie together. But dropping the pleasantries, you know, people are smarter than what we think they are. And a lot of us feel like we can act and, you know, all that. People see through that. How about you have a moment of sincerity and say, hey, this is difficult for me to have this conversation, but it's time for us to have it. That sincerity, man, I know it's difficult for us to be able to bring this in. The other piece is whatever you're going to bring and have a hard conversation around, make sure that your end is tied up. Okay? I've had so many people that want to tell you about you. Right. They want to tell you all the bad things of maybe why we're, you know, leaving, or they, you know, anything, you know, well, I got to go take this job in California because, you know, you ain't doing your part. OK, you know, I'm leaving because you don't need any excuse. OK, this article talks about, but begin with your end. And what that means is you have to always, one, what is the conclusion that you want? Okay, because you're leading the conversation. What is the conclusion that you want? But making sure that your stuff is tight, okay? Remember I talked about the job. You can't ask for a promotion if you've been late to work 50% of the time and you've been there for 5 years and they keep you and they document. You can't go ask for a promotion then. You might need to ask, hey, what can I do to get better? What can I do? If we're in a platonic, if we're in a marriage, you know, whatever this difficult conversation may be, you know, like I said, it doesn't always have to be bad, guys. It could be health, right? It could be about the kids, making sure that your portion is tied up. And if you don't have it tied up, like if you don't know a conclusion, right? Little Sally got suspended, right? And we got to have a conversation about what to do. You may not have it tied up, right? But maybe you were the person that had the conversation with the school. Having all those details, but not just coming in half-cocked and say, well, I don't know what we're going to do. I don't know what they said. If we're going to have this difficult conversation, this is all the facts that I've gathered. This is what I know. This is where we are. Same thing if you have a health scare. You know, don't ever go to someone and I just got the results. Okay, what did the results say? What is the prognosis? Okay, you may not know what's the next step, but having that information, because let me tell you, that person on the other end that's receiving this difficult conversation, depending on what it is, they're scared too. And we owe it to ourselves, one, to have, you may not have it the conclusion, right? You may not have it as an ending. You may not have, hey, you know, this relationship isn't working, but we need some time. I don't know what's going to happen, but maybe time will fix this. You just need to kind of know if you're going to bring someone to the table, at least part of this conclusion. When we come back, I want to talk about how you have difficult conversations with your family members, like your kids and your parents. I'm going to give you a great example of a friend I have who has, I think, tremendous parenting skills, but she's parenting little people. And, it, you know, they're not shying away from hard conversations. And I find that to be something that we as parents and you know, in relationships, we do. Let me just finish this one up about just dating and relationships, you know, with your spouse or whoever, significant other. Some of y'all can't even tell them, you know, that they didn't gain weight. I mean, think about this. Some of y'all can't even have difficult conversations. You know, you'll be the first one to tell them that their hair looks good. You can't tell them their hair looks bad, though. I talked about this before. You can't tell them that, you know, maybe, you know, hey, maybe you're slacking in some areas that we need to, you just let it go. And then we'll complain to other people, or we'll have a big blow-up conversation like I did with someone, and you find out all these things that have been missing. You're like, is that the way you really feel? Like, when were you going to tell me? You know, how long were you going to let this go on? So we come back, we're going to continue to talk about this because I think it really starts with parenting. So for some of us, you know, we've already been parented, right? And some of us parenting kids. But you're always, if you got kids, you're always going to still be parenting. I think how we correct this and move forward is, how do we talk to these kids? I think that's going to be a huge, huge plus.
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And y'all know that that is Cool in the Game, Summer Madness. For those, I said this a couple weeks ago, I played Summertime by DJ Jazzy Jeff and the Fresh Prince. That's where the song came from. And so one of my favorite Cool in the Game songs, totally instrumental. Hey, nice summer night, roll the windows down, sunroof open, just let Summer Madness play here on Media Lex Radio, WLXU 93.9 FM, the highs and lows according to Zelle. As we tighten up today, how you have tough conversations, let me just say this. All conversations and relationships are not breaking up. Someone just texted me that. That's not what I was saying. It could be difficult conversations. It could be about a move. It could be about, you know, what color we're going to paint the inside of the house. And that's a difficult conversation because you both, you know, got to agree. My point is, those three points from that website, that Oprah Daily, you know, carving out the time, making sure that people know it's serious, okay, to me is huge. And the other thing is, you got to, and it didn't say this in the article, but I think you got to really, like, listen, right? If we carve out time, if this is a serious conversation, no matter what part of marriage or dating or whatever it is, if you tell me we need to sit down and have a sit down, that shows the elevation of the conversation. Okay, and it means it's serious. And we've got to be able to look at it that way, no matter what it is. And there are a lot of conversations now. Don't be the person that's always got a serious conversation, okay? Please, I mean, they should be reserved. Some of y'all, every conversation is serious, and it's not. I mean, or deserves this level, okay? That's what I mean, deserves this level of seriousness. Whew. Shout out to my people. I see you, H-Town, Dallas. You know, Mississippi's in the house. People in Nashville, Zeta's down there. Yes, shouts out to y'all. Atlanta, I see y'all, man. All over, man. Tampa, Florida, I see y'all down there. Now, let's talk about kids, okay? There's an article on how to have a difficult conversation with kids, and I think it's worth mentioning here because it can go both ways, kids and, you know, parents. And it's called the Meg Foundation for Pain.org. Shout out to Meg. I know she's listening. And when we're talking to little people, as I was saying, I have a friend that has some kids. And one of the, you know, things I admire most about their relationship and her parenting is that even though kids are different ages, she gives them age-appropriate answers. And she doesn't shy away from difficult conversation. So if something is tough, you know, it's like she read this article. It's this article says this, is that you have to be honest with kids. And it says that kids always know more than what you think they do. So when it's a difficult conversation, say someone died, you know, and I know that's tough. Sometimes we want to say, oh, the fairy came and got them or something, whatever it may be. You know, kids will find out the truth. Now, I get it. It's age appropriate. I want to be clear about that. But as they get older, just like our parents, we have to be able to have a difficult conversation and say, this is really what it is. And how you put it into words really matter, okay? But it talks about that. It says, you know, that kids know more than what you think. And here's a quote. Anything that is mentionable is manageable. And this is with all of our relationships, and I like that. Anything that is mentionable is manageable. It also says when you're talking with kids, be calm. Kids, you know, you think about it. We cover them because we don't want them to have any fear. So it's okay. Kids are always going to watch your reaction. You know, when something major happens, they're going to see how dad reacts. Kids get their cool, hear me, from you. If you nut up, if you pass out, if you, you know, react a certain way, guess what they're going to do? So just keep that. The little ones are watching. And then there are, you know, things that this article said that I love. It says, you know, when kids ask you questions, because kids will pull you into difficult conversations. They'll ask you, hey, you and dad were fighting. What's going on? You know, three questions you should ask. Hey, why do you ask? You know, what do you think you know about it? And I probably couldn't say that when I was growing up. And if you don't have an answer, it says, you know what? I want to make sure I have a good answer for you. Let me think about it and get back to you. And the reason I list this is just because I think that sometimes when we want to have difficult conversations, we forget that little people are just that. They're people too.
And as they grow older, if we shy away from difficult conversations, and I get it, it could be financial, it could be about around heartache and pain, it could be around, you know, anything, it could be around schooling, it, you know, whatever it is, I'm not saying you have to give them everything, but kids do deserve an answer. And I have a little person, and one of the things that we were doing was trying to shy her away from her dad, her knowing that her dad was incarcerated. And someone finally told me, I was like, don't you think that she's nine? She's going to be going to middle school. Don't you think that she knows? And when I asked her, and she said, yes, I know. She said, I knew when he didn't come back. And I was shocked. And being able to have, you know, the age-appropriate conversation with her has allowed our relationship to grow immensely. And understanding that, you know, she's still a kid, but just letting her grow. So as you get older, I'm running out of time because I went long earlier, but you got to still have some of those age-appropriate conversations, even with your parents, as they age, as they get older. And we'll probably spend a whole segment on that when we come back next week or so. But you got to be able to have those difficult conversations, because at some point, you're right, you're still the kid, but parents do age, and we got to be able to have tough, hard conversations. I got to get out of here, man. They're looking through the window. Y'all know I hate that kind of stuff. They're looking through the window. I'll get out of here when I want to. But hey, tell your people that I'm on this radio. I do this, man. Like, I think I do it every week, man. So y'all, you know, come on out here. Listen to me. I'll be back next week. Peace.

0: Welcome, welcome, welcome to Conversations Around the Table. It's a gorgeous day out there.
1: It is beautiful, and it's been a good day, too.
0: Go ahead and introduce yourself.
1: I'm Joy Harris Edwards, and I am here with
0: Deborah Logan Lawson.
1: And we are giving some good conversation around the table where we talk about real issues that really do matter.
0: From real people.
1: Real people. That's right. That's it.
0: How was your week?
1: It's been a good week. I've got a lot of rest this week. So I'm looking forward to some family time this weekend. My sister is here, and we have not met the youngest nephew. So we're all excited about getting together on Saturday to hang out with them and meet the new nephew and all the things. So been
0: so
1: a good week.
0: She doesn't live here?
1: No, she's in Missouri. She's about 7-8 hours away. And she was coming in last year. She always comes in at Thanksgiving, but the baby was born, so she didn't get to come in. So we're excited to see him.
0: That is exciting. A new baby.
1: Yeah, and then seeing my sister. So, yeah, I'm excited.
0: Cool.
1: What about you?
0: I have no clue what I did this week, this past week. It's funny. Just, I guess, relaxing. We released the magazine. So that's always a joy, relief, you know, to do that. Other than that, I've enjoyed my grandchildren. Spending some quality time, just kind of being still.
1: I love that.
0: You know, after releasing the magazine, I usually take a couple of days and not do anything.
1: It's a lot of work. I mean, when you look at the magazine by itself, I'm thinking, oh, she does this on her own. It would take me months to get one magazine.
0: I don't do it on my own. You guys, you know, y'all contribute a lot. I just put it together, you know.
1: So. Yeah, and make it all pretty.
0: I try. So, today is July the 9th.
1: July 9th,
0: 2026. 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So, we have a guest.
1: Yeah, a special one, I would say.
0: Okay. But we're not giving him any special treatment today.
1: No special treatment. That's right. You heard me say it.
0: So I'm excited to introduce our guest, but we're going to take a short break just real quick here and come back and we'll acknowledge who our guest is.
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0: Welcome back to Conversations Around the Table. Again, I am Deborah Logan Lawson here with Joy Harris Edwards. And as we stated, if you're just tuning in, let me just say that if you're just tuning in, we have a special guest in the studio, and I'm going to let him introduce himself. Everyone knows him. Knows he's always giving some great advice via Facebook. I'm not sure if you're on other social media outlets, but that's where I see you most. And I'd like to say a friend. I've known you for several years now. So, sir, do you mind introducing yourself?
1: Not at all. Good evening, everyone. My name is Glenn Edwards. I'm the founder and CEO of Capital Gains Incorporated, based out of Georgetown, Kentucky.
0: Okay. Tell us a little more about yourself.
2: Well, I'll share this little piece. He is my financial guru.
0: That's not all he is to you.
2: I know.
0: Let's keep it real.
2: And he also makes me stay on the budget that I create as I go along. But anyway, my husband, Glenn, is here helping just make some reality true for people to maybe get some insight on finances and what the economy is looking like. So, I'm sorry. I just had to throw that in there.
1: Oh, sure. As they say, I'm somewhat of a financial, I wouldn't necessarily say guru, but I've been dealing with finances and investments since the mid-80s throughout my career and professional life, working for the big four accounting firm, Ernst & Young, retired military, United States Marine Corps, and various other private and nonprofit organizations throughout the state of Kentucky and Georgia, South Carolina, North Carolina, California. So I've had an opportunity to look at different economics throughout different regions and gained a vast knowledge of what particularly the minority and underserved community is missing.
0: Okay. Very knowledgeable out here. Some of that's new to me, so I'm learning today as well. But our topic today, and I think it's a great topic, personal finances in today's climate. I mean, everybody's struggling. Everybody is, well, maybe not everybody. You look at me like.
1: Well, we could get into that. I think it's just a misconception of what's going on. And a lot of us live day-to-day lives, and we kind of struggle living paycheck to paycheck, but we don't really have the knowledge or understanding of the underpinnings of the economic situation. We know there's a disparity between middle class, upper class, and what they say lower class or impoverished people. But how do you get there? And how do you, once you get to either platform, how do you stay there and not fall back or be able to grow into the upper echelon, as they say? So not everyone is struggling, and a lot of times you have to monitor your economic status, and particularly when the climate changes, as it has now with the, you know, when I grew up, the computers was just now starting, and you had to shift. The internet, you had to shift. Y2K, you had to shift. And now with AI coming online, you have to shift again. Mm-hmm. And the economic status of what corporate America is doing versus what the common person is doing is still a wide gap.
0: Okay.
1: So those people up there are not struggling. Trust me.
0: I stand corrected.
2: Yeah, it's interesting because

0: category of struggling, and we don't want to speak that over people, but the reality or truth is people are living paycheck to paycheck and sometimes don't have enough money left for the days that are still between the paychecks.
1: I mean, but honestly, before you answer that question, we think about when you go to the grocery store, everything has doubled, you know, not just groceries, clothing,
0: gas,
1: everything is doubled pretty much. So people are struggling.
2: Yeah, no doubt. We are struggling, and I've struggled at times as well. Growing up here in Lexington, a single mother with five children living in the projects. And that's why I'm so passionate about finances now, because I lived that life and like,
1: it's got to be better, right?
2: Yeah, it's got to be better. Mm-hmm. And you get that poverty mindset because everything around you is the same. You know, it's not until you get outside of, you know, I grew up on the East End side. It wasn't until you get outside of those perimeters that you start saying, hey, there is something different out here. There is something better out here. I don't have to really live like this, but you have to put the work in. And the first thing I would say how we can challenge ourselves is, I'm going to say it because George already said it, is having a budget. And being able to know where your money's going instead of your money telling you where it wants to go.
0: That hose in the bottom of the bag with no budget, you have money and then out of nowhere it's gone. And like, where'd the money go?
1: Right.
0: And he always says, did you tell it where to go? And I'm like, no.
1: I like that.
2: Yeah. And I learned this very early on in my military career, as I would go to get a haircut and it was $3. And I would take, back then, you could only take out $20 for ATM.
1: My point, $3 for a haircut.
2: Yeah.
0: Right.
1: Now, what is it now?
0: $30, $60.
2: I heard it was 40.
1: Yeah.
2: It was 40.
0: And we're between $30 and $60.
2: But my point is that I would take out $20 because back then, that's all they allowed you to take out. So I'm like, okay, I took out $20. I paid $3 for a haircut. Where's my other $17? I had no clue.
1: Mm-hmm.
2: So I said, money that falls through the cracks. And we have to learn how to seal those cracks up to identify where we're spending our money. And possibly, you know, have some advantage of where it needs to go.
1: Some good points.
0: Yeah. Wow.
1: So before we dive deeper into this, how would you describe the financial climate today? In one word.
2: Stagnated.
1: Okay.
2: Very stagnated. You have the, as I said before, corporate America, who is riding the winds of AI and all the innovation that comes along with that. But then you have us common people who are struggling to make ends meet. Pay hasn't gone up. Minimum wage hasn't gone up. But everything, consumer good has gone up, as you mentioned. Gas has gone up. So there's a big gap between the corporate America and, you know, us regular citizens.
1: Don't get me started on minimum wage. If you remember, Joy, our show, was it my birthday weekend?
0: Yep, we talked about
1: it. And we
0: that.
1: Was talking about, and I fed some facts about what was going on in the year I was born. And in that particular year, it was $2 an hour for a minimum wage. And here we are, 60-some years later.
2: Yes.
1: And it's just $7 and some change. That's ridiculous.
2: Yeah. It's ridiculous. But on top of that, the value of the dollar has decreased over those years. So the dollar, you know, then is not the same value as a dollar now. It's more like 40 cents now.
1: And that's worse.
2: It's worse.
0: And then that's where the struggle comes in, on top of, in my opinion, on top of mismanaging or not telling the money where to go, the economics and the gaps and the confusion within, like, the mindset of poverty versus I can do better. Because when you think about, my dad was big on budgeting and financing and setting our family up for success.
1: Mm-hmm.
0: But guess what my dad didn't do? He didn't teach us how to do it. He told us, you need a budget.
1: Mm-hmm.
0: I didn't know how to do no budget. What do you mean do a budget?
2: Yeah, and I see that now. I mean, I'm Dave Ramsey, financial coach trained. You know, I have a degree in finance and MBA and all that good stuff. I don't really talk about my accolades, what I've done.
1: But people need to know that, so they know that they're getting some, you know, some viable professional information. It's not coming from me or Joy.
0: Right.
2: Yeah, but, you know, the majority of my clientele are in that almost poverty line, medium income. So I don't throw out titles or I do give my credentials. However, I think it's more important for me to be more personable

0: than to basically toot my own horn. So,
1: but you do have several degrees, several masters.
2: We're
1: going
2: to toot your horn today.
0: Yeah.
1: You know,
2: because you might, I mean, someone may be listening and they want to know that they're getting correct information. You know, it's just not.
0: Absolutely. Okay, I have a doctorate in management and organization. I have an MBA. I have a Master of Arts in Accounting and Finance. I have my undergraduate in Management, Finance, and Accounting. I have a Managerial Economics degree. And I've taught at the university level. I've taught at the high school level. I've even taught at the elementary level. I've had my own business since 1984-ish, 85. So I've been doing this a very long time, and I just, it's a gift from God, basically. Y'all guys were talking about adding numbers outside with calculators and stuff. I do all that in my head. It's just something that's inherent in me. Mm-hmm. That's my gift.
1: Yeah, he can look at a sheet of paper and say, oh, that total is this, before you even can look at it. Or he'll look at a stack of something, like, you know, the games where you say, guess how many's in there?
2: Mm-hmm.
1: He can look at it, and within two or three, he's spot on.
2: Okay.
1: I'm like, how do you do that? He's like, it's just how my brain is wired. I'm a numbers guy.
2: Well, excuse me. What is the biggest mistake that people make when they are creating a budget? You kind of already said that when you said, like, not telling the money where to go.
0: Yeah, and I live on the premise of living within the 90%. So I'm a believer, and I believe in giving the 10% tithe, and then the 90% is left up to you, what you do with that 90%. And you have to pay yourself first. And after you pay yourself, then you prioritize your bills. You know you have to have a place to live. You have a car, you have utilities, you have to have gas. Then after that, most of that is discretionary, but you still have to line item those things so you'll know where you're short and where you're overage. If you budget for $50 of gas a week and you're like, well, gas is $5 a gallon, I ain't driving as much this week as I did last week. So you're going to save. Where do you put that savings? It matters. Are you going to say, well, I'm just going to buy something else, or go shopping, or buy another pair of shoes, or anything that's outside your budget is where the money falls through the cracks?
1: I think he's talking about me.
0: No.
1: So this is what happens. This is what happens. He'll say, is that in the budget? I said, yeah, I just put it in there. But all jokes aside, he's absolutely right. If we don't tell our money where to go, it does its own thing.
2: It flies away, yeah.
1: It flies away.
0: And you wonder.
1: And I am, too, a strong believer in we live off the 90%. We give our 10%. And that's just a personal preference. And let me go on and state that these views and opinions do not represent Media Lex 93.9 FM. They are our own personal views. But I do believe in living off the 90%. And so you said you have to tell the budget where the money goes. There's multiple kinds of budgets, right? Because I've heard you say that.
0: There's multiple budgets. And I want to go back to when you're doing your budget, you look at the necessities, and then you follow by your verbal expenses. You don't know what your water bill is going to be, your utility bills and things of that nature, but you still budget for what the average is going to be. So at the end of the month, you can say, okay, I didn't spend as much on utilities or gas or water or food. That doesn't mean that's extra money. That just means
2: it does to me.
0: No, it's not extra money. It rolls into the next month, so you get yourself
2: exactly
0: ahead.
2: Mm-hmm.
0: What's the thing? That's my dream thought.
1: Yeah. So when you said it doesn't, it's not extra money. So when I was on my own doing my own thing, I pay all my bills, pay my tithes, and I was like, okay, let's go shopping. And I live paycheck to paycheck, not because I didn't have enough resources. I just didn't have discipline to say, I need to hold that money back, until I decided I wanted a new car. I had to have a goal. And so it was important for me to have a goal. It was important when I decided I wanted to buy some land. Once I had goals, it looked different. And I think that that's kind of what you're speaking to, telling your money where to go. If you don't have any financial goals, if you don't have any discipline, your money is going to go before you know it.
0: And the two principles I live by is time and consistency. It will yield you results, good and bad, because you can do, and I give this example because of my clientele and people I talk to, you could be doing some illegal activities, and if you're good at it, you're going to grow from it. Mm-hmm. But you also can do good things with your money and be consistent with it, and it's going to grow. It has no choice but to grow. So right. Time and consistency will yield good results. And so, we talked about going from paycheck to paycheck. I went from paycheck to no paycheck and was able to sustain myself because of my investments and my savings. I was able to live 3 months without getting a paycheck. And that really helped me being disciplined and being consistent. I thought, oh, I have an emergency fund. Do you have an emergency fund? Or is it you have a flat tire and you put it on your credit card, or you take money out of your savings to go get it fixed?
2: Right.
0: Which wasn't planned, but you have to plan for those things in your budget.
2: Yeah, I would agree. So we're going to take a quick break here. We're getting some great information. I'm listening to, learning as we go. So don't go nowhere. Come back and check us out with the one and only Mr. Glenn Edwards.
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0: Welcome back to Conversations Around the Table. I am your co-host, Joy, and I'm here with Deborah. And I'm also here with my financial guru, my husband, Glenn. And we're just chatting it up about finances in this economic time. And as Glenn was talking before the break, he was talking about emergency fund. I want to go back to that. Talk a little bit about what is an emergency fund? And how do you start one? And what's the amount maybe? I'm throwing you a loaded question, but yeah, give me the details. Give me the goods.
1: No problem. So emergency fund, of course, as its name implies, is that you want to save something in case something happens unexpectedly to you or to someone you love. It doesn't necessarily have to be you individually. So you want to start out, first of all, what you can afford. So it's not a set amount. Typically in the industry, they say 3 to 6 months worth of your wages or your bills, but not everybody can do that. Yeah. So I suggest starting out small. I used to start at $10 a month. Then it was $25 a month. Then it was $30 a month. So you want to at least build up to $500 a month. Some of the small things that may happen, as I mentioned, having a flat tire or having an unexpected medical bill, that you can have something to pay on it or pay it off at the time it happens.
2: Wow. I can't imagine spending right now, you know, saving $500 a month. But I get what you're saying, because I started the same way. You know, I took away something that I enjoyed and start putting that money aside. Mm. What started was my ex-husband was a smoker, and I took the money. He stopped smoking, and I took his money and start saving it, putting it aside. And then I started kind of doing the same thing. So we started, was able to save a little money that way. Had a great down payment for our home, you know, and everything like that. So I get what you're saying. Yeah. And it is a mindset.
1: That's a great start, because when I was in the Marine Corps, that's what I'd tell my fellow Marines. I said, you drink a case of beer a week. How about drink a half a case of beer a week and then save the other half?
2: Yeah.
1: So it's a great way to start. So it's not necessarily $500 off the bat, but it's up to $500. Mm-hmm. So get to $500, whether it's $5, $10, or $15 a week. Just get up to the $500 and then gradually increase that.
2: Yeah.
0: So, you know, I've read, have $1,000 in your emergency fund. But what I'm hearing you say is have whatever you need in your emergency fund. You can set your own amount.
1: You can set your own amount, because you don't want to go into a deficit or get behind trying to get to an emergency fund. You can't afford your daily living. So you don't want to take away, for instance, you don't want to take away your bill money to put in the emergency fund, because then your lights go out, and then what then?
2: Right.
1: You're going to have to use your emergency fund to get your lights turned back on.
2: So what is I know you really don't know what amount, because every situation is different, but just off the top of your head, what would be for someone who is making, I don't know, $40,000 a year, married, two children?
1: Married and two children, and now they both have two jobs, typically.
2: Mm-hmm, typically, let's hope.
1: Homes have two jobs now. I mean, with this economy, you pretty much have to. So I shoot for 20%, 15 to 20% of your take-home income.
2: Okay.
1: Because Uncle Sam's going to get his. That's why I say take-home.
2: Are you saying 40% for two people or 20% of combined?
1: 20% of the combined, 20% of the total.
2: Okay. I can see that.
0: Yeah, just having it set aside for that emergency.
2: Yeah, tip
1: so you're
2: yourself,
1: talking 8,000.
2: Right?
1: So 8,000.
2: Tip yourself. I mean, we go out and we tip everybody else.
1: Absolutely.
2: We need to start keeping ourselves in mind and tipping ourselves. That's kind of how I'm looking at it, because we tip in 15 to 18 to 20%.
1: Right.
2: So why not
1: good service or bad service?
2: You're supposed to.
0: Most people still tip.
1: So think, if you didn't have an emergency that year, that's 8,000. Mm-hmm. You didn't have an emergency in the second year, that's 16,000. Mm-hmm. So maybe the third year you have a small emergency where you have to spend 3,000. You're still ahead. Mm-hmm. Instead of, like I said, doing it in financing or putting it on the credit card or using your savings.
0: Yeah, like especially if you have your own house and maybe an air conditioned unit, that saving it up and not having those emergencies, and then when you do have to pay $20,000 for a whole unit, it looks different than if you have money saved up for those emergencies. So I love that.
1: Yeah, I'm just a firm believer in less debt. I won't say no debt, because we all have to have some good debt, house as an example, but minimize your debt. If you can't increase your wages, then you have to minimize your expenses.
2: Makes sense. You must have saw my iPad over here, because that was my next question. No. What's the healthiest way to tackle debt? You know, so you kind of just answered that question.
1: Yeah. Well, I do believe in doing a snowball effect, not necessarily paying off your highest interest paying credit card.
2: My next question.
1: Well, again, I've been doing this for a while, so mm-hmm. I kind of roll with the same typical topics. We're paying off your debt. Go with the smallest debt because you get a sense of accomplishment. So if you got a $100 credit card bill, pay that $100 off. That's 18 to 30% interest you're saving, giving back to yourself. And then tackle the next one. Take that payment that you would have done on the last one and apply it to the next one. Now you're doubling up that payment, which makes it pay off faster and reduces your interest. And then you take those two payments and you hit the third one. So you continue
0: that. So
1: that's
0: what the debt snowball
1: sounds. That's what the debt snowball is.
0: So you pay off a small debt, and then you snowball the payment into the next debt you're
1: correct.
0: Trying to pay off.
1: Right.
0: And then before you know it, you're 55 and debt free.
2: But what about those high interest credit problems, credit cards or whatever, loans or whatever?
1: But you're still paying on them, so the balance is still going down, so you pay less.
2: Okay.
0: So
2: okay.
0: I remember... I don't know where I got this from, but I did it. I called my credit cards. At one point, I'll just do a shameless, you know, vulnerability moment. At one point, I was 23 and had 17 credit cards maxed.
2: What? Look, I...
1: Yeah.
2: Glenn gonna have a heart attack over here.
0: And for me...
1: Yeah, that's for me.
0: It was ignorance. It was a lack of knowledge. Just, your credit's good, let's get this card. I'll get this card, and I'll just put it on the card until you have to pay it. So I decided I am going to pay off all these cards. So I started calling the credit card people, and I said, hey, I need a lower interest rate, you know, whatever it is, whatever.
1: Yeah, you can ask for a reduction.
0: I want a different rate. And then I looked for cards that had zero interest for so many months mm-hmm. that I could roll the other cards in. So eventually, I cut up every last one of those cards. And funny story, I still have every bit of those cards that are cut up. It was just a reminder, just, you know, of the struggle of just ignorance. And that's what we do. So I think we can have a poverty mindset. Then I think we can also have this mindset where we think we have arrived. Mm-hmm. So we're running credit cards and we tossing out money and buying shoes that nobody cares about for real.
2: And that has never been me. I had one credit card. I use it occasionally. It was like my emergency card, you know. Mm-hmm. Anything I wanted, I purchased with cash, you know, because I just had to see everything be paid.
0: Yeah.
2: And I didn't have that thing over my head of paying credit cards like you're saying. Even today, I limit myself with credit cards just because I don't want to get into that, you know.
1: Yeah. Well, you know, back in the day, I'd say that in the up until, I guess, mid-90s, you could write off your interest on your credit cards, on your taxes. And then the government said, no, you can't do that anymore.
2: Right.
1: So what Joy was doing was transferring balances to 0% cards. And they usually give you a year, knowing that your history of payment, you wasn't going to pay it off anyway. So after that year, people were still getting that interest put back on their cards.
2: Wow.
1: So that's where the discipline and being consistent comes into play.
2: So I'm going to change it a little bit, and we're going to talk about young people. So what are some financial habits would you tell a young person to develop?
1: The most critical thing is getting educated, having the knowledge, because this is something that we try to do at the university level, is introduce them to personal finance, learning how to balance your budget. Just because you have a debit card doesn't mean you have money in the bank. You still have to reconcile your bank account to those debit cards to ensure you don't have an overdraft or unnecessary fees to charge your account. So understanding where your money goes, as well as being more conservative with what you buy, because everybody wants to see you bling bling, buy the new Jordans, buy the new jeans at $200. Like, who are you trying to please?
2: And it happens so often with the young people, especially when they start in college. You know, they're sitting right there here giving cards away like they're giving away money.
0: Yeah, like it's candy.
2: Yeah.
0: He did a really cool demonstration at one of a workshop that he did, and he had the $100 bill, and then he had a gold credit card. and you cut the credit card up and there was no emotional response. And then he cut the $100 bill and the whole room was like, oh my gosh, I can't believe you did that. Da, da, da, da. And his point was that we have no emotional connection to the card. That's why we can just swipe, swipe. But we have an emotional response to the money. And so he had, like, so, tell your point.
1: Yeah, so going back to your question, that's one thing, carry cash. You'll find yourself spending a lot less when you carry cash than you would carry a card. Because like Joy said, it's easy to swipe and go. Try pulling out them $200 for those Jordans. You were like, do I really want those shoes right now? No, you probably don't.
2: Exactly. It's like when you break 100, you know you got $70 back, right? And you look back and you see only 50. You're like, well, I start calculating in my head. Where did I go? Did that $20 go? You know? So I am very mindful of that. And I think too, being a prior business, well, I'm still a business owner, but yeah. I used to have a restaurant also a number of years ago. And so I always kind of kept the money thing in my head, how much, you know, we're spending out on equipment, or how much we're spending out on food compared to how much I'm spending out on employees and all of that.
0: And the money
2: like,
0: coming in.
2: Yeah,
0: coming
2: all
0: in,
2: the things. Because I knew living. Not living. And not I knew custard. I needed to have X amount of money each day to make a profit, you know. So I get it. I think that's my mindset, why I'm always a step ahead of the game.
0: I think something else for young adults is writing down what they spend. If I know that I have $100 in the bank, if I write down things, even if I'm swiping and haven't adjusted to just cash, writing it down so you can have a visual of, okay, let me see what I'm doing. It's amazing how much waste you'll see.
1: Yeah.
0: Okay, Dollar Tree. I'm a Dollar Tree kid. I love Dollar Tree. I'm
2: always still, potato chips, soda.
0: Yeah.
1: You can still use your check register as your recording device when you swipe.
0: Just but most people don't.
1: Exactly. And that's where we fall into that trap.
2: Yes.
1: That money falls through the crack. And being emotionally tied to our money and not the card, you just got to pay attention to what you're doing and how you're using the funds.
2: Yes. Yes. So I want to do something real fun, real quick. I might just say some stuff and I want to get your response. Not just yours also Joy.
0: Okay.
2: So cash or credit?
1: Cash.
2: Now, you can't be following what he said. Coffee at home or coffee shop?
1: Coffee at home.
0: Coffee shop.
1: Because that's another savings. $7 for Starbucks coffee. Multiply that. How many times of coffee do you drink a week? Five. It's $35. That's $150 a month.
2: Exactly.
1: There's your emergency fund.
2: Save first, spend first.
1: Save.
0: Spend. Talk about that real quick.
1: With couples, there's always a balance. There's always a saver and there's always a spender. If you're always saving, you never enjoy life. If you're always spending, you won't have enough money to enjoy life. So you got to strike a balance between the two.
2: Absolutely. Yeah. Absolutely. So is there an app out there that everyone should look for or have, a financial app?
1: I'm not really into the apps per se, but if we start doing investing and savings, then I do use some apps. Mm-hmm. I've heard, I'm not promoting, but Robinhood, Schwab.
2: Because, you know, we're kind of talking to our young people, and everything's an app.
0: Everything's electronic.
1: Yeah, it is.
0: Yep.
2: Where everything for me, I get teased all the time because I still write manual checks.
0: Same.
2: I just have to physically see it and, you know, and know what I'm doing with it. Because, like you said, it's so easy to just do credit on the computer and just do everything digital banking. I hate it. I absolutely hate it. Because it does make your money go quicker.
1: It does. Chime and some of the other ones are pretty good.
2: Okay.
0: So you got some apps then, right?
2: Not for me.
0: I mean, for the young people. Yeah.
1: They're probably already using it.
0: Yeah, they're probably already using it. You're right.
2: So, okay. So now we're talking to everybody, and we want to help somebody. We're hoping that our listeners are listening to Conversations Around the Table today because it's invaluable information. So what money habit should someone start today?
1: The money habits one start today, other than your budget, is taking your change and putting it away.
0: Oh, yeah.
1: any loose change you have, anything you have left over. And I think, I don't remember the app, but there's an app that does that for you now. If you pay and it's $1.50 or something like that, it takes your change and puts it into a savings account. I don't remember the name of the app, but it does it for you. For anything that's not a whole dollar, save it.
2: So, you don't have to have a big buckets like I got at home.
0: Okay.
1: Oh, you mean like the five we have at home?
0: Listen, that is one of the coolest principles I ever started. When I would, if it was, you know, $1.01, I would give $2, take the 99 cents, put it in a bucket. The first time I did it, I had $1,900 of change in a bucket. I was blown away. And so I started using that as my vacation money.
1: And we still do.
0: So what he said is so true. Even if it's a little bit. I was in the mall the other day. this young couple was standing there, and he said, "Ma'am, you got 36 cents?" And I said, "I do." And she was like, "I can't believe you asked her for that, you know, for money." And I said, I don't mind to give you change. I said, "But can I give you a tip?" And he said, "Sure." And they're both looking at me. They're probably in their middle 20s. I said, "Give the dollar, take the change, put it aside." And I told that same story of how $1,900, and it's usually anywhere between $15 or over $2,000 in change every year that can accumulate. And they were just mesmerized. She said, "So every year, if I just take my change, I could." I said, "Yes, it's a little side savings that you can have to do, you know, maybe something fun with or pay a bill or what have you." But that is something I learned probably in my early, I was probably in my 20s when I just started doing it with the popcorn tins you get at Christmas time. And that is a way to save and be intentional about if it's $1.30, give $2, take the 70 cents. I have change in my purse right now that I need to put in our jar.
2: I started doing that too because it was weighing down my purse.
0: Yeah.
2: So I started holding on to it. Started with a small jar, a little mason jar, and then it filled it up, went to something else, filled it up, you know?
1: Yeah.
2: And so I do. I get it. I'm not a miser.
1: I learned it from my dad. He had these large Tootsie Roll canisters, I guess, when he used to come at Christmas.
2: Right.
1: So that's where
2: had
1: I got
2: that from. Had the little slide in and everything. Yeah. I remember. So we're going to take a quick break here. If you're just tuning in, we are getting some valuable financial information. And we ask that you stay where you are, and we'll be right back.
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MediaLex is grateful to Founder Circle members John and Laurel Caddo for their generous investment in our mission, a level of exceptional giving that reflects the spirit of our founder and community champion, Deborah Hensley.

0: Welcome, welcome, welcome back to Conversations Around the Table with Joy and Deborah. We are here with Glenn and we're talking about finance and investment and savings and all the things. And the one thing that I am passionate about is being able to understand the stress that comes with finances and how it impacts our mental health, what that looks like. What's your opinion? I have an opinion, but what's your thoughts about mental health and the anxieties of trying to make ends meet?
1: Oh, absolutely. It's a definitely direct link in our behavior and how we treat money and how we feel about money. As I said before, it's an emotional tie to money. And when we don't have enough, we get stressed out. And when we have too much or more than enough, we still get stressed out because then we start to gain more things, starting to want more things, bigger house, bigger car.
0: Overspending.
1: Or being like some of our superstars and pro athletes, they give a lot more than what they should because they feel obligated because they've made it now. And that's emotional stress for them as well as the people that are around them.
0: It's interesting because while you were talking, I was thinking about the scripture that talks about whether I'm a base or abound, if I have a much or if I have little, I'm content in whatever state I'm in. And I think it's hard sometimes to have contentment when your belly is empty, when you don't have the lights aren't on. And so when you think about mental health, those stressors add to it. It adds an additional stress on top of. But when we look at it from a spiritual side, I truly believe that we can give our way out of poverty. What do y'all think about that?
1: Well, you can. That's why it says that we should live life more abundantly. And you can't live more abundantly and give if you're poor and broke. It's just impossible. So we were made to be in abundance so we can give and provide to others and help others. I mean, I typically do that a lot. And it's benefited us, you know, not only just financially, but spiritually as well. Because it gives you a sense you help somebody else. So that feeds into your mental capacity and your mental health.
0: And it's also evidence-based that when we give, when we help other people, our brain does give us and release to us those happy chemicals is what I like to call them. And the scripture also talks about he gives seed to the sower. And I think sometimes we hold things so tight that we don't have the capacity to receive because we're in the mindset of being so impoverished and I got to keep it and there's scarcity. So I'm not going to give 36 cents to a couple in the mall. I got to do my own thing. I got to keep my money for myself. But I think if we get into a place where I'll give an example. I was leaving the radio station 2 weeks ago and I rode past the gas station and saw a guy that clearly appeared to be homeless. I won't judge him, but it's just what it appeared to be. Hand another guy who also clearly looked to be homeless or maybe down on their luck or whatever you want to call it. He came out of the store, handed him a drink and got on a bike and rode off. And immediately I thought, those who have it to give don't, and those who don't have it to give do. And I think that that's a good principle for me to live by. When I have it or I don't, I still give.
2: It's powerful. That's powerful. It kind of gives hope, you know, because that was my next question. How do we give hope to people who are struggling, having challenges, you know, right now in this climate?
1: Yeah. Well, first of all, you help them. And if you can't financially help them, then you educate them. And that's still helping them, showing them how they can, you know, navigate through these times and get in a better position, both mentally, physically, and financially. If you're not there to, if you can't give them financially, then you can support them. You know, you can talk to them. You can help them know that they're personal.
2: Yes.
1: You know, you can be there for them, talk to them, and encourage them.
0: I think it's really cool because most of the time, and this may not be, I don't know, it may not be the best thing to say, but I think it's important to share his heart because there are plenty of times that most people don't even have the resources to pay him. And so he still helps educate. He still will set the budget. He still will give some consultation, because he said if we never help the people who don't have it, they'll never have it. Mm-hmm. But if we're able to just sow a seed, plant a little bit of time and energy into helping somebody be better, they'll circle back around. And we have a really cool story with one of our friends, you don't have to say their name, and how throwing out tips on social media ended up getting them quite a bit of resources through an investment. And they just circled back around and was like, I'm so grateful, I'm so thankful, whatever I can do to repay you. And I think that that's what it's about, sowing into people and helping people get to be better. And when they're better, yeah, the world is better.
1: Yeah, people, they tend to, you know, I do initial consulting pro bono. And then my rates are very low because I'm, you know, dealing with the people who are trying to get started. You know, you got a plan, or you've listened to other programs and tried other processes, but how do you implement it? Mm-hmm. And that's where I come in. I show them how to implement their plan and how to stick to their plan and be able to do that without charging them. Because that's one thing that when I started, you got commission on in the stock market, you had to pay commission on trades, whether you lost money or made money, and the person behind the desk is the one that's making the money.
2: Right.
1: So I said, well, you know what, I'm going to give this advice, and I don't have to charge them $200 an hour or anything close to that. I mean, I'm going to show you how to do it yourself so you don't have to pay anybody else. And not only that, but every dollar goes to work for you. So instead of paying out a commission or still paying somebody else an hourly rate or even for a plan, have that money go to work for you immediately. I'm going to show you how to develop your own. I just had a conversation with someone that wanted to do the 403B plan. They're retiring soon. And then most companies just give you, hey, pick this mutual fund. They don't tell you what's in the mutual fund, who's managing it, you know, what the philosophy is behind it. So I'll teach you how to read those perspectives and identify what mutual fund or stocks or company that benefits you and your goals. And that's another thing I want to get back to, how we help the people, is identify anything you have, savings or investing, that you have a goal tied to it. Mm-hmm. You know, I always say, well, I want to be a millionaire. Well, who doesn't?
2: Yeah, right.
1: And who doesn't? How do you get to be a millionaire? Mm-hmm. Mm-hmm. What do millionaires do? Right,
0: so, they don't buy Jordans. No, the kids have Dora shoes on.
1: You know, people, and I crack a joke because people say, "Hey, you still an Android?" And I have an Apple. I said, "Well, thank you for increasing my stock shares."
2: Okay.
1: You got an Apple phone. I get the Apple stock.
2: Mm-hmm, mm-hmm.
1: And in 2 years, you're going to get a new Apple phone, right? Mm-hmm. Which is going to increase the Apple stock. So the Apple stock is continuing to grow, and you continue to buy new phones every 18 months, whenever your plan runs out that you lease the phone for.
2: Mm-hmm.
1: So
2: not me. I've had this phone.
0: We talk about that, and I got the newest, latest one, and her phone takes way better pictures than mine.
2: For our followers and listeners, Mr. Ed was here. He's got a flip phone.
1: Yes. It's a newer flip phone, but it's the first one that came out. Okay. So it's not the 7 flip phone. But again, just, you know, helping those individuals, knowing that you are loved, for one, and no matter what your economic status is, because we know this is America. There's socioeconomics gap has been since, you know, we celebrate what, 250 years? Mm-hmm. Well, it's been 280 years for us,
2: right?
1: Because they for some of our listeners, they brought us over here.
2: Mm-hmm.
1: They ain't pay us,
2: right? still ain't paying us
1: So, you know, there's gonna be that gap, but what we're trying to do is close that gap.
2: Absolutely.
1: Little by little, close that gap.
2: Absolutely.
1: So eventually you'll be able to attain some certain things and that your heart desires.
2: Okay, so we're about ready to get off of here. So do you have some contact information where anyone could, if they're interested in learning more?
1: Well, you can follow me on my Facebook page. It's at G. Gerards, Kingdom Riches. So you can follow me. I give tips, recommendation, and not for you to follow the actual recommendation, but this is what I'm doing. So if you want to follow what I'm doing, then you'll get free advice. And I haven't had a down year in probably 35 years, regardless of what the market does, because everything, you can't time the market, so all you can do is watch the cycles. So phone number 502-209-9464.
2: And you want to say that one more time?
1: 502-209-9464.
2: And again, you're listening to Conversations Around the Table, and I'm Deborah Logan Lawson.
0: And I'm Joy Harris Edwards. Please make sure that you get on our social media, Conversations Around the Table, like our page, share our page, and if you have any show ideas, please feel free to put some comments down there if you'd like to be a guest. Also, we are excited about bringing people on, real conversations with real people. So once again, I'm Joy Harris Edwards, and we're talking with Conversations Around the Table with my husband Glenn and co-host Deborah. Thank you so much for joining the show tonight. It's been great.
2: And also, if you're checking us out on social media, we have a new email address.
0: That's right.
2: I don't remember what it is, but
0: it is jointhetablenow.
2: jointhetablenow@gmail.com. Thank you, co-host. But again, everything she said, if you have an idea, if you have any questions or anything, we'll try to get you answers. So check us out on Facebook at Conversations Around the Table. Have a great week.

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1: Israel United in Christ is a biblical organization that teaches the gospel of repentance from sin to our people scattered around the world as a result of disobedience to God's commandments. When you consider the plight of our people, it is one of turmoil and trauma. Our people, the Israelites, suffer from a wide range of issues, from self-hatred and domestic violence to mass incarceration and economic exploitation. However, the Bible has the solution to our people's problems.
2: All right, shalom, shalom, shalom. We're back, we're back, we're rise up.
3: Radio.
2: Hey, look at this guy. He's sitting here like, I don't know what to do. What they going on? Oh, man. Hey, look, it feels good to be back in the building again.
4: Yes, sir. Hey. We missed you.
2: Yeah, okay.
4: Yeah,
2: man,
4: you know.
2: All right, that sounds
3: good.
2: Yeah,
3: we had, you know, we have an episode without it.
2: I know, right?
3: It didn't feel right.
2: We know, hey, look, we know that ain't true.
3: It didn't feel right.
2: We know that ain't true.
3: Rock, we was like, what buttons do we push? What do we do? Level it up.
4: It was rough.
2: Yeah. We do need to work on that. So I ain't the only one behind the ones and twos. We'll look into that, see what we can do about that. But hey, man, how y'all been? What's going on?
3: Hot.
2: Yeah, man.
3: Oh, man. It's been hot.
2: It's hot in these streets.
3: Too hot.
2: Hey, look. Hey, when winter here, we complain about it. When summer comes, we complain about that, too.
3: Complain about the heat.
2: Israel ain't never satisfied.
3: Nope.
2: I'm telling you, Israel ain't never satisfied. Always something to complain about.
3: Right.
2: Yeah. Oh, yeah. Yeah, we used to murmur against the Most High, too.
3: Complain about perfect food, perfect drink.
2: That's why we here right now, murmuring, complaining.
3: Can't be corrected.
2: All right, let's get our theme scripture. Oh, well, let's introduce. I am Officer Sirach on the ones and twos. With me, I have
3: Officer Jabneel.
2: And
4: Officer Isaac.
2: And
5: Officer Moses.
2: Hey, we got Lil Iden in the building too, man. He ain't gonna say nothing. He's just gonna look and stare.
5: Wilma V. Iden.
2: All praises. Oh. All praises. Hey, let's get that theme scripture in here.
5: Yes, sir. The book of Psalms, chapter 94 and verse 16.
2: Come on.
5: Who will rise up for me against the evildoers?
2: Come on.
5: Or who will stand up for me against the workers of iniquity?
2: Hey, so if it's your first time tuning into the show, hey, listen, this is our theme scripture for Rise Up Radio.
4: Right.
2: The Most High God is looking for people to rise up against workers of iniquity. It's for the people that's out there doing sin, right? What you see throughout our communities, our communities are crime-infested, rape, robbery, murder, all these things. And God is looking for somebody to stand up against that sin, right? So that's what we do here. We look for the sin within our communities and we bring it out, you know. We touch on it, talk about it, address these things, right? A lot of these things don't it goes unaddressed. Get that in Leviticus 19 and 17.
5: Yes, sir.
2: I just went over this with my son. Called me with some scriptural questions, you know, and I brought this out to him, so it's kind of fresh on my mind. Read that thing.
5: The book of Leviticus, chapter 19 and verse 17.
2: Uh-huh.
5: Thou shalt not hate thy brother in thine heart.
2: Read it again.
5: Thou shalt not hate thy brother in thine heart.
2: So the scripture tells us we are not supposed to hate one another. It is what you see going on in our communities. Every time we see one of our own kind, we call them ops. And things like this, right? But God says, don't hate your brother. Read on.
5: Thou shalt in any wise rebuke thy neighbor.
2: But he says, you should correct your brother. That's something else that's missing in our communities. Because we allow crime, drug dealers, prostitution. We allow all these things in our community. And we step back and don't say anything. That's why we are riddled with poverty, with murder, you know, all these things overtake us in our neighborhoods because guess what? We can't We can't correct each other.
3: Right.
2: We don't want nobody to correct us, and we don't want to correct nobody.
4: Right. That's it. That's hatred, like you said. Look, get 1 John 3:15, because this is something I think our communities don't understand about hatred and love. Because the Bible you just read said that you shouldn't hate your brother. You should rebuke your brother. Right. That's showing your brother love, correcting him. Mm-hmm. So. But hatred is what? Go ahead and read that.
5: The book of 1 John, chapter 3, verse 15. Whosoever hateth his brother is a murderer.
4: You hate your brother, you a murderer, right? It ain't just going into you physically murdering somebody.
2: Right.
4: This is another form of murder. You hating your brother, you're not correcting him. That's why I look at our communities, like you just said. You keep going.
5: Ye know that no murderer hath eternal life abiding in him.
4: Hey, if you a murderer, you're not getting the kingdom, right?
2: Right.
4: That's serious. So we got to think about this in our communities when we allow certain things to happen.
2: Yeah, so people think that murder is only the killing of someone.
4: Right.
2: But just for the simple fact of not correcting them, you hate them.
4: Right.
3: Right.
2: You know, if you got a child, right? You gonna correct that child.
4: Right.
2: You know, they used to say it's an old saying. They used to say, this gonna hurt me more than it hurt you.
3: Yeah.
2: And then they tear your butt up.
4: Yeah.
2: You know what I'm saying? But I ain't realized this back then when I was getting those butt whoopings. But your parents don't actually want to harm or hurt you, but they want you to learn and grow and understand and things like that.
4: Right.
2: So if you not correcting them, you hate them because you don't want them to grow or learn or understand.
5: Right. Hey, can I get a precept for what you just said?
2: Go ahead.
5: The book of Proverbs, chapter 13 and verse 24.
2: We could have let somebody else read it for you, brother.
5: That's all good.
2: Yeah. What is it, Proverbs?
3: You already got it.
5: Proverbs 13, verse 24.
2: Yeah, read that for him.
5: Because what you said, if you're not correcting your son, you hate him. So I just want to back it up with the Bible real quick.
4: Right, this is the book of Proverbs, chapter 13, verse 24.
5: Mm-hmm.
4: He that spareth his rod hateth his son.
5: It say if you spare the correction, that means you hate your son.
2: Exactly.
5: Because it's gonna be uncomfortable in the moment.
2: Right.
5: I want my son to love me, this and that.
2: Right.
5: But it said if you're not correcting him, you hate him. Why? Because when he grows up, now he can't take correction from his brother. He can't be corrected.
2: Exactly.
5: So now what, he got to go to he got to go to prison.
2: Yep. Mm-hmm. Prison going to correct him.
4: Somebody's going to correct him.
5: Somebody, yeah.
2: Where's that in Hebrews where it say no chastening?
5: Hebrews 12.
2: Hebrews 12, and I'm on the right page. Verse 6. Yeah, yeah.
4: Mm-hmm. That's him, yep. Book of Hebrews, chapter 12, verse 6. Mm. For whom the Lord loveth, he chasteneth.
2: Read it again.
4: For whom the Lord loveth, he chasteneth.
2: Right. So God punishes just like an earthly father will, right? That's why, and for those who are familiar with the Atlantic slave trade, that's why we came over here. We came over here as a punishment for disobeying and disrespecting our father, our heavenly father. So read that again.
4: For whom the Lord loveth, he chasteneth.
2: Come on.
4: And scourgeth every son whom he receiveth.
2: Read on.
4: If ye endure chastening, God dealeth with you as with sons.
2: Read.
4: For what son is he whom the father chasteneth not?
2: Right. What father don't chastise their son?
4: Mm-hmm.
2: And how much more should our heavenly father chastise us to get us right? That's why he gave us laws in the first place.
4: Right.
2: So we know the proper way to walk, so we don't end up having baby mamas, the highest disease community, murder and hatred towards each other. He gave us laws to chastise, to correct us, to keep us out of those things. Right?
4: Mm-hmm.
2: That actually wasn't what I was looking for. Okay, jump down.
4: Verse 11.
2: Yeah, there we go.
4: Now, no chastening for the present seemeth to be joyous.
2: Right, that's what you were saying. This nobody likes butt whoopings.
4: Mm-hmm.
2: I'm telling you, it don't. My son held a grudge for me for years. For he had like three butt whoopings. This Negro, he hated me for years.
3: Three
2: butt whoopings in his entire life. You know, he probably needed more. Right. You know, but he wasn't as bad as I was. But still, you know, I let a lot of stuff slide. Yeah. You know what I'm saying? But that thing don't seem good when it's getting done, Burrito.
4: But grievous. Nevertheless, afterward it yieldeth the peaceable fruit of righteousness unto them, which are exercised thereby.
2: Right. So after that chastisement, guess what? Peaceful. Read that again before I butcher it.
4: He says,
2: peaceable fruit of righteousness develops in you, meaning you going to grow. You going to learn. Listen, I better not walk down that road no more, because that's going to lead to some trouble. You know what I'm saying? I'm gonna get whooped, because once you leave mom and daddy house, guess what? You don't have that sense of correction

0: like, you don't want to have that hatred. You want to always correct your brother.
1: Right.
0: Like, we was talking about, like, neighbors in the city.
1: Yeah.
0: You want to always be on the correction of them. Mm. So just to make sure that the neighborhood, because, you know, when we was talking over the past Sabbath, you know, leadership was talking about community and unity. And to have that perfect unity, you always got to be on the correction.
2: Right.
0: You know how they say it takes a village?
3: Yep.
0: It takes a village to raise a child. You always got to be on that correction. Whatever you see, you want to be able to correct it.
2: Right.
0: And like us in our organization, we correct people by what? The scriptures.
2: The scriptures.
0: The scriptures. So you always want to be on that correction. You always want to be able. You see something in a brother, hey, just take a look at this scripture.
2: Right.
0: Yeah. That's all I was thinking about.
3: I mean, look at the Christian church, right? Everybody's they're walking on eggshells. For one, they're getting paid, so they got to teach what they told to teach.
0: Mm-hmm.
3: And then they want to keep their members. Like, well, I'm not going to tell her she's wrong for that
2: because
3: I don't want her to leave and be offended and not come back.
2: Right.
3: So then they're not being held accountable.
0: Right.
3: And that's why they can be in the club Friday, Saturday night till 3, 4 in the morning, go take a nap and wake up and go to church on Sunday and scream and shout and jump around and roll all in the floor, right?
0: And that's what we got to get out of. We got to get out of this snitch mentality.
3: Mm-hmm.
0: We got to get out of this you judging me mentality.
2: Right.
0: And get back to, you know, our true heritage, which is the scriptures. We got to get back to that if we want our community to be strong.
4: Hey, go get that in Leviticus 5. Read that thing.
1: The book of Leviticus, chapter 5 and verse 1.
4: Mm-hmm. See, a lot of people just going to the note, what you were saying, you know, a lot of people in our community was raised off of that mentality.
0: Right.
4: Snitches get stitches and all this stuff. You know what I'm saying? Hey, just because I don't want to be a criminal. You going to beat me up for not being a criminal?
0: Right.
4: Because I don't want you selling drugs to the people in my neighborhood.
0: Right.
4: Mm-hmm. You know, you want to bring harm to me? That's crazy. Read that thing.
1: Leviticus chapter 5 and verse 1.
4: Come on.
1: And if a soul sin and hear the voice of swearing.
4: So if somebody sees somebody in the midst of sin, come on.
1: And is a witness.
4: And you witnessed it, come on.
1: Whether he have seen or known of it.
4: Uh-huh.
1: If he do not utter it.
4: Uh-huh.
1: Then he shall bear his iniquity.
4: So if you don't snitch, God gonna punish you.
0: Right.
4: I take your licking because I don't want no smoke with the Most High.
0: Right.
4: You know what I'm saying? If we changed our mentality to how the Lord has instructed us to move, you wouldn't see all that stuff in our neighborhood.
0: Right.
4: That stuff would disappear just like that.
0: Sure. And it's terrible in our neighborhood. Like you said, we grew up with this. So what does that leave us with in our neighborhoods? We got drug dealers, we got murderers, we got rapists, we got child abusers, we got husbands abusing their wives, we got all this, we got robbers, thieves, everything in our neighborhoods. Why? Because they don't wanna be known as snitches. People don't wanna be like, well, I know he did this, but I'm not going to say nothing.
4: Right.
0: I'm not going to say nothing. They think somebody, you know.
4: So you open the door for him to come back and do some more dirt. Yes.
0: To you.
4: Yeah. Because you're going to get a turn,
0: yeah,
4: too.
0: You, right. And that's exactly what happens.
3: Right. Crazy work.
0: Hey, it's going to come right back on you.
1: And according to the scripture, so that say, he shall bear his iniquity. So you know somebody that murdered somebody.
0: Right.
1: You say, that ain't got nothing to do with me.
4: Yeah.
1: Guess what? You are guilty of murder in the eyes of the Most High.
4: Right. Exactly.
1: We already read a murderer have no inheritance in the kingdom.
4: There you go. You're gonna pay for that thing.
0: You complicit with it.
1: Right.
3: And the Bible say, which I Hosea chapter 4, the Most High God said he had a problem with us.
0: Man.
3: For that reason.
0: It's because we're not upholding that law.
3: Give verse 1.
1: The book of Hosea. Chapter 4 and verse 1. Hear the word of the Lord, ye children of Israel.
3: He's talking to the children of Israel, right? Go ahead.
1: The Lord hath a controversy.
4: Yeah, you got to put that out there. The children of Israel is the so-called blacks, Hispanics, and Native Americans.
1: Right.
3: Right.
4: Get your research on, all right? Go ahead.
3: Read it again.
1: Hear the word of the Lord, ye children.

0: of Israel.
1: You blacks, Hispanics, and Native Americans, listen, because our communities are dealing with what he's about to say next. Go ahead.
0: For the Lord hath a controversy with the inhabitants of the land.
1: The Lord has a problem with us, with our communities. Why is that? Go ahead.
0: Because there is no truth.
1: There's no truth. What's the truth? It's the commandments of God. There's none of that in there. Go ahead.
0: Nor mercy.
1: Uh-huh.
0: Nor knowledge of God.
1: It says there's no mercy, right? We don't got mercy for each other in our communities. We smoking each other every day.
2: Mm-hmm. Everybody too hard.
1: Drive-by's been around since how long? Man, it said no knowledge, nor knowledge of God, right? You can go to these, you can go up to these kids now, tell them to name 5 rappers. They'll name you 10 of them.
3: Right.
0: Mm-hmm.
1: Tell them to give you 5 names of prophets in the Bible.
3: Oh, man, I seen that on social media.
1: What they gonna say?
3: That's...
2: Even like 5 black inventors.
1: Right.
2: Like,
1: right.
2: Name me five black people in Congress. They don't know it.
3: Yeah.
2: 5 CEOs. They don't know. 5 attorneys. They don't know.
3: Right.
2: It.
3: Right.
2: They don't know. No. Only black people they know is entertainment and sports.
1: That's
2: right.
3: Which is entertainment.
1: Yeah. Hey, look. Read verse 2.
0: Verse 2. By swearing and lying.
1: Uh-huh.
0: And killing.
1: Go ahead.
0: And stealing. And committing adultery.
1: Go ahead.
0: They break out, and blood toucheth blood.
1: That's us killing each other. Didn't y'all was just talking about that. Those are all things to plague our community. The Most High God said he has a problem with us. Mm-hmm. This is going on. Jump to verse 6.
2: Finish black up here. Black crime.
0: Verse 6. My people are destroyed for lack of knowledge.
1: We destroyed for a lack of knowledge because, like we just said, we don't know. We don't know what we should be knowing. We don't know the Bible. And go ahead. This one makes it worse.
0: Because thou hast rejected knowledge, I will also reject thee.
1: Notice it said we rejected it. It was there for us to have. It's still there.
3: Right.
1: Our people reject it. We don't want knowledge. We want to know what Sexy Red and Megan Thee Stallion are doing. We want to watch the NBA Finals. We're worried about that.
2: Why is everybody worried about the BET Awards this week?
1: Who had on a blouse?
3: For a fight to break out.
1: I've been seeing all this stuff. People mad, I think, because Drewski had somebody play a guitar while two of the artists was talking or something. Just stupid stuff, right? We got our people's dying, getting shot down by infants being shot down by police officers. Our people still dying, and y'all worried about somebody playing a guitar while somebody talking.
3: Hey, get that Ecclesiastes 7.
2: They worried about what somebody had on at the award show.
3: That's crazy.
2: Meanwhile, thousands of people is missing.
3: Right.
2: And our Northern Kingdom brothers is missing. They dying. They don't know what's going on. But we worried about who had on what at the BET Awards.
3: That's crazy. We worried about Keke Palmer snatching the mic from Juice. That's where we at. Right.
2: Yeah.
3: That's where we at as a people.
2: That's all we care about.
3: Man, read that thing.
0: Book of Ecclesiastes, chapter 7 and verse 7.
3: Come on.
0: Surely oppression maketh a wise man mad.
3: Read that again.
0: Surely oppression maketh a wise man mad.
3: Hey, it's an automatic thing for you to be mad when you see your people oppressed if you are wise.
2: Right.
3: So if you worried about Sexy Red, but you not worried about Pookie Num shooting up the block, guess what? You ain't wise.
2: Right.
3: If you worried about what do you say they was talking about?
1: Drewski.
3: Yeah, you worried about what Drewski doing. Tell Drewski quit dyeing his hair. Worry about that. Because he breaking guys' laws with that. Y'all worried about the wrong thing. You should be worried about how your people are still getting oppressed to this very day. This very day, our 1-year-olds are getting shot down and the perpetrator set free. The cops get set free.
2: Yeah.
3: For what, a pack of diapers? I don't know if she stole diapers or not, or whatever they said, formula, whatever it was.
2: They don't even know.
3: They
2: just keep this. Right. The story keep changing.
3: Yeah, worry about that. That's why we out in the streets every day.
2: Yep.
1: Hey, we fighting a crazy battle too. Cause right now, I don't know if y'all know, I seen it. The black community is boycotting some of them are boycotting a song by the City Girls. One of them is called Spin That, and she's talking about Scammers.
0: I think about Young Miami.
1: Yeah, yeah. It's young, that's
0: something like that.
1: Mm. Talking about the scammers, telling them to spend that, give me the Goyard bag. It's food. You got to hear it. I ain't going to say the words because it's
3: I ain't
1: gotta over
3: hear
1: there.
3: It. I
1: nah, you
3: got,
1: know it. It's spend crazy. That.
3: Is that the one about stealing or something?
1: Yep, scammers.
3: Yeah. Who was that I seen? I just seen somebody on social media, a grown woman, 60 years old or something. I can't remember who that was. I think it was Lisa Ray. Lisa Ray, 60 years old, out here thinking she had, what's Ice Cube's movie? What was that movie?
2: Which one?
3: The stripper.
2: Players Club?
3: Players Club, yeah. She still thinks she's on Players Club. Sit your 60-year-old butt down somewhere. Out there twerking to somebody stealing. Our people is destroyed.
1: He can't help but laugh. It's so sad. It's crazy. It's
2: The music nowadays is terrible. Mm-mm. Terrible. I know that. I think I know what song you're talking about. It's talking about some scammers.
1: Yeah.
2: Well, the sister is talking about where the scammers and where the drug dealers at. That's what she wants. And I'm like, and the thing about it is, she's a popular rapper, influencer, and that influence is going on to our young daughters. Young daughter and our young males too, because our males is hearing that and be like, okay. The sisters wanna do like that.
1: Right. Mm-hmm.
2: So I gotta do that. I gotta scam. I don't even know what scamming is.
3: Right.
2: I don't know how they doing that. I'm like, scamming.
3: But I'm gonna go learn.
2: Yeah, what job is this?
3: And you know how the internet is set up. All you got to do is put something in ChatGPT or one of them other AI things, and it's gonna give you the whole rundown.
1: Yeah.
3: They're like, dang. Yeah. All right, this how you go rob a store.
2: Yeah,
3: you know they gonna give you the ins and outs.
2: Man, that's crazy.
1: And the sad thing is, like you said, young daughters and the sons, they listen to that because they think about it. The way our society is set up, their parents is working 60 some hours a week.
3: Mm-hmm.
1: How much time are they spending alone on their phone, on their tablet, on social media?
2: That's what they learning.
1: So they ain't learning times tables.
2: Nah.
1: They ain't learning spin that.
2: They learn how to scam.
1: That's what they learning.
3: Yeah, 3 years old, knowing how to shake what a mama gave her. Hey, listen, we got to take a commercial break. This time flying by. Y'all just hold on. We'll be right back.
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3: Hey, shalom, shalom, shalom. We are back. We are back. We are Rise Up.
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2: Radio.
3: Hey, man. Close our door, man. What's going on, man? Hey, so look, usually we've been jumped off in the topic by now, but you know, just talking about everyday life, what's going on in the world.
2: Life is rough.
3: It's consuming. It's consuming.
2: Yeah. Like you said, you know, a wise man in today's time has just got so much bombarding him.
3: Right.
2: That he just, we gotta have somewhere to vent it out.
3: Yeah.
2: We gotta have somewhere to vent it out. But you know what's coming up. 4th of July.
3: Oh, man.
2: The 4th of July. That's the worst.
3: Oh, gosh.
2: To a wise man, that's the worst.
1: I got to pose a question. If anybody's listening, call in too. Look. Why do we as a people We got all this history and go so hard for Juneteenth just to turn around and celebrate the 4th of July.
3: Right. That's crazy. Well,
1: how do we do that?
2: How dare you?
3: So, hey, listen.
2: How dare you?
3: Yeah. So, look, I forgot my my announcement and everything. 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Remember, the views expressed here are not necessarily the views of Media Lex or its board of directors. The views expressed here are ours. God's. All right, we're going to express that thing. So the radio number, if you want to call in, 859-721-5690, 859-721-5690, and we'll try to get you on, all right? So what was the question? What was your question?
1: I said, you know, our people talk so much about Juneteenth, right? Juneteenth. That's our supposed Independence Day. Then they turn around and celebrate the 4th of July with everybody else. Like, that's I don't understand it.
3: Right. Hey, that's a very question. Where was you when 4th of July was established? Right. Where was you?
7: July 4th, 1776.
3: Where was you and your mama and your grandma too? During this time, you was in shock. Hey, look, you was on the sugar field.
2: I ain't gonna answer that question.
3: You was in the tobacco fields. Mm-hmm. You driving past them all the time now.
7: Yep.
3: That's where you was at. You was working.
7: The hemp fields.
3: Right.
7: In Kentucky.
3: Yeah, yeah. Ain't got nothing to do with your freedom. You listen. Right. You ain't even a citizen to this day. Oh, we got a call. Dang. Look, you done talked about it. Let me see if we can do this.
2: Well, you know, some people say it wasn't even slavery in Kentucky.
3: Hey, caller, can you hear me? Caller, can you hear me?
8: Can you hear me?
3: Ah, there we go. I hear you now. Okay, what's your name and what's your reason for calling in?
8: Hello?
3: Yeah, can you hear me? Hello? You got to turn your radio down. You're probably listening to your radio trying to hear yourself. Can you hear me?
7: You talking to the phone?
3: No, I'm not. Right. I hear it on the headphones, not the phone. Hello? You didn't hear it in your headphones?
2: I heard them.
3: Yeah, she's on the thing. They can hear us. 1-2-1-2. Can you hear?
1: I'll call back. Try again.
3: Yeah, try again.
2: Ah, dang.
7: You know, that's crazy what you said. That some people say it wasn't slavery in Kentucky.
2: Nah.
3: Who said that? Some people say that.
7: But there's a lot of people that have no idea what happened on the very ground they walking on right now.
3: Right. Cheapside. Right.
7: Cheapside.
3: Right. Cheapside, your butt was getting auctioned off.
7: Right.
2: They don't know. It wasn't no slavery here. We was just, you know, a transport capital. Right. Wasn't no slavery here.
7: Right.
3: You crazy in the mud.
1: Hey, do the 4th of July parade go through there?
3: Yep. Right past back. There. You standing on the auction blocks that you was getting sold off of as you watched the other nation stroll by those same posts in celebration.
2: They were celebrating and you was in shackles.
7: If you take a walk downtown and read the historical signs that's up. It was a whipping post out there.
3: Yep.
7: That mean if your black behind was found outside after dark, you was tied up to that whipping post and they was gonna whip you in front of the whole city.
1: Hey, I got something for y'all, for people who still don't know. Mm-hmm. Part of the Star Spangled Banner that they never never read or see. It's the lyrics, "No refuge could save the hireling and slave from the terror of flight or the gloom of the grave." Mm-hmm. This is your Star Spangled Banner.
3: Yep.
1: That beloved song.
3: They saying, under any circumstances, kill them.
2: They ain't met in school.
1: Hey, look, just don't read that part.
3: Hey, read that. What's that, Proverbs 3?
7: Yes, sir.
3: Is that Proverbs 3?
7: Yes, sir.
3: Yeah, get
7: verse
3: that.
7: 31.
3: Yeah, yeah.
7: The book of Proverbs, chapter 3. In verse 31.
3: Come on.
7: Envy thou not the oppressor.
3: So the scripture says, envy not thou oppressor. Let me try it one more time. Hello. Can you hear me? Can you hear me now? Hello, hello. Can you hear me? One, two, one, two. I heard something.
2: Yeah. I heard somebody lay on the phone.
3: Hold on. Hello, hello. Oh, yeah, she is. She's still on the phone. Hold on. I'm hit doing something wrong button. Over here then. Which one?
2: The blue button.
3: Right, that one. Yeah. Are you there? Yeah, that's the one. But it ain't coming through.
9: Hello.
2: Yep, I heard it now. I heard
3: you. You hear on there?
2: Yeah. Mm-hmm.
3: All right.
7: Can you hear us?
3: Can you hear us now? You hear us now?
2: I heard a hello.
3: Yeah, I heard her.
9: You still there?
3: Yes. Are you? You can't listen to the radio while you're talking to us.
9: All right.
3: Okay, so can you hear us now? Hello? All right, we're going to give it you another day. All right. Hey, maybe something wrong with the system.
2: It's a delay.
3: It's a delay if you're listening to the radio.
2: To the radio.
3: Waiting for us to talk to you through the radio.
1: System might be tripping.
3: Yeah. Hey, maybe something wrong with the system.
1: Scatter storm.
3: Yeah. Hey, but read that scripture.
7: Envy thou not the oppressor.
3: Oh, gosh. I don't turn my mic all the way up. Killing myself. All right, read it again.
7: Envy thou not the oppressor.
3: So the scripture says, don't envy your oppressor. In case you unaware, you was brought over here at the bottom of slave ships. Right. This your oppressor stems from here. Okay? He is not your buddy. He is not your friend. He is your oppressor. And it says what?
7: Envy thou not the oppressor.
3: Right. Come on.
7: And choose none of his ways.
3: Don't choose his ways. God gave us a plethora of high holy days to keep, things to celebrate. Passover is our Independence Day. Mm-hmm. Why ain't you celebrating that? That lasts for 7 days.
2: Right.
3: Feast of Unleavened Bread lasts for 7 days. But no, I want to go out here and put on the American flag and grill in my backyard.
2: Right.
3: And what have you.
2: By yourself. When the Most High gave you all these feast days that you can congregate on. Mm-hmm. The Most High's feast days are way better than the hella days.
3: Right.
2: You get to come together. You get to eat with your family. Have fun. You can do all these things with the when you keeping your own heritage, mm-hmm. but when you keeping Esau's heritage, you always by yourself. Why is that?
3: Right.
2: You celebrate Thanksgiving by yourself. You celebrate the 4th of July by yourself. All these Christmas, birthdays. You got to beg people to come. Oh, it's my birthday. Come celebrate.
3: Yeah, I'm going to call you on yeah, my birthday yeah. to tell you it's my birthday. My brother did that to me. I hung up the phone. Don't call me with that. Nah, it's my birthday, big bro.
2: Yeah. Right?
3: You ain't calling to tell me happy birthday. And I ain't.
2: Yeah.
1: Come on, man.
3: And like, I ain't.
1: You know what that spirit is?
2: What's that?
1: It's repeating itself. You get First Maccabees 141. It's happened before. It's happened before, but we don't read, so we don't know.
3: Mm-hmm. that's not funny. We don't read. Our people refuse to read.
7: The book of 1 Maccabees, chapter 1 and verse 41. Moreover, King Antiochus wrote to his whole kingdom that all should be one people.
1: Hey, look, what's America called?
2: The great melting pot.
1: Everybody, mm-hmm. but if you look at it, people bring their culture here, but everybody who come to America are assimilated to American culture.
7: Right.
1: Mm-hmm. Right? So now, jump to verse 43.
7: I'm going to read 43. Oh,
1: go ahead.
7: And everyone should leave his laws. There it
1: goes. Leave their laws. Our people leave the laws of the Bible, right? Mm-hmm. We put them things, we won't even look at them. Right. Close the Bible. I don't want to read them.
7: Yeah. Right.
1: But that man come knocking at your door. Hey, you got the speeding ticket.
7: Yep.
1: Yeah. yeah. You got to show up to court on this date. You better be there. You're going to be there, ain't you? Mm-hmm. Go ahead.
7: So all the heathen agreed according to the commandment of the king.
1: The commandment of the king, right? not the commandment of God. They said, we're going to listen to this guy. Go ahead.
7: Yea, many also of the Israelites consented to his religion.
1: And many of the Israelites also consented to the religion of this king. Mm-hmm. What do our people do in America? We love their traditions. Right. We go hard. We the biggest spenders. When you look at statistics on all their holidays, America makes millions.
3: Billions.
1: Billions.
3: Mm-hmm. Billions. I think it's like $9 billion for Christmas alone.
2: Right.
3: For Christmas alone, off of us.
1: And most of our people's working paycheck to paycheck, but America's getting all this bread.
2: Going to debt.
3: So I'm going to go broke or run up my credit card and stay in debt. just to tell them, hey, this big fat white guy come down our chimney.
1: You done worked the OT for 2 months, bought your kids these gifts. Yes, this big white man got this for you.
3: Yeah.
2: Wasn't in my house. Daddy bought that.
3: Give me Ciroc 17 and 11.
7: Yes, sir.
3: Hey, our people don't know that, you know, that We have a heritage that's unparalleled to anything you're going to find from any other nation.
2: Right.
3: Read that.
7: The book of Sirach, chapter 17, verse 11. Beside this, he gave them knowledge and the law of life.
3: Gave them what?
7: The law of life.
3: Come on.
7: For inheritance.
3: Listen, the Most High God gave us the law of life for a heritage. So, excuse me. When you read about Passover, when you read about Pentecost, you know, all these things, because I'm just on the vein of holidays. Mm-hmm. You know what I'm saying? You know, he gave us a law of life. I think it's Sirach 45 and 5 that explains that.
1: Sirach 17:11. Did you read that?
3: Yeah.
7: Yes, sir. The book of Sirach, chapter 45 and verse 5. He made him to hear his voice.
3: Come on.
7: And brought him unto the dark cloud.
3: Come on.
7: And gave him commandments before his face.
3: He gave him what?
7: Commandments.
3: Hey, so when we got out our initial slavery in Egypt, Moses went up to the mount and got laws from God for us. Read.
7: Even the law of life.
3: He called it the law of life. The commandments of God is the law of life for the Israelites. Right. Your so-called blacks, Hispanics, and Americans.
7: Right.
3: That is your heritage.
7: Right.
3: Finish reading that.
7: And knowledge.
3: Come on.
7: That he might teach Jacob his covenants and Israel his judgments.
3: Right. So listen, God did all this for you, not for nobody else.
7: Right.
3: You don't have to share.
1: You know what's crazy? The Lord commanded us to celebrate with one another, and we don't want to do it.
3: We don't want to do it. Right.
1: Deuteronomy 28:47. It's in there. He said, hey, y'all need to be happy. These are feasts. These are our holy days. Come together, right?
3: Yes, sir.
1: We want to come together under things created not by the Lord. Why? Read that.
7: Deuteronomy chapter 28 and verse 47. Because thou servest not the Lord thy God with joyfulness and with gladness of heart.
1: So because the Most High gave you high holy days, he told you to be happy, give gifts, celebrate with each other, feast, and you didn't want to do it, go ahead.
7: For the abundance of all things. Therefore shalt thou serve thine enemies, which the Lord shall send against thee.
1: Now, for those of y'all celebrating the 4th of July, what's that talking about?
3: Serving your enemies.
1: Oh, that you still did after the 4th of July,
7: right? Right. In hunger, and in thirst, and in nakedness, and in want of all things.
1: Keep going.
7: And he shall put a yoke of iron upon thy neck, until he have destroyed
1: because
7: thee.
1: Because you ain't want to keep your own high holy days.
7: Right.
1: He put a yoke on our neck. And now today, the yoke is spiritual. Because you want to keep the 4th of July commemorating the freedom of those who oppressed you, you still going to be oppressed.
3: Make it make sense. Make it make sense.
7: Right.
3: I don't understand our people.
2: Our people's crazy. We just want to, it's like we forcing assimilation.
7: Mm-hmm.
2: We forcing our way to be like, hey, we want to be like them. We want to be like our counterparts. We want to do what they do. We want to celebrate their holidays. Give me that in Limitations 4.
1: They be so, what you mean? You don't celebrate Christmas.
2: Yeah, they,
3: right.
2: Even
3: right.
2: if you don't, You don't eat pork? What? The other need, white meat?
10: Thanksgiving? You don't even want a plate?
2: Yeah, you don't want to. You don't want none of this pepperoni pizza? You don't want to. You not going to. Y'all ain't getting no fireworks? What? How dare you go off on the deep end like
10: what
2: that?
10: What you mean? What's you ain't doing the Easter egg hunt?
2: I know. But our people is just trying. Man, they try so hard to fit in. And, you know, I don't want to say it, but it's like they're keeping they want to keep the peace.
3: Yeah, look, we want to fit in with everybody but ourselves.
2: It's like we refuse to see that we had something special. Right. We had that heritage, you know, that knowledge. We had this great understanding, but we like, nah, that wasn't us. It's like we can't fathom that that was us. Mm-hmm. We can't fathom that we are the people in the book.
10: Do it. We
2: the Israelites? I don't know. I'm gonna do Thanksgiving one more time. I'm not gonna put up the tree this year, but you know I'm gonna think about
10: it's
2: it.
10: It's for the kids, man.
2: Yeah, you know it's for the kids. I feel what you're saying, but read that.
7: The Book of Lamentations, chapter 4, and verse 17.
2: Yeah.
7: As for us, our eyes as yet failed for our vain help.
2: Mm-hmm.
7: And our watching, we have watched for a nation that could not save us.
2: Why do we keep supporting a nation that is obviously against us? It's obviously contrary to our natural heritage, our laws, everything in this book. We do the opposite.
3: Mm-hmm.
2: We take Easter over Passover. We take Christmas over what is it? Dedication.
3: Mm-hmm.
2: We don't do tabernacles.
3: Yeah.
2: We don't do new moons. We take birthdays over new moons. All of these things this nation has taught us. And we are looking out for it by, like Officer Sirach said, spending billions and billions of dollars every year. We won't stop and be like, where are we from?
3: Right.
2: What is my nationality? Like in Isaiah says, we don't care. We never considered. What is our nationality? Where do we come from? Where were we at? Or what was he doing before we came over here on these slave ships? It says, As for us, our eyes have yet failed for vain help. We think that this nation is going to help us. But all the while, it's just keeping us dormant away from what we need to know, what we need to really know.
3: Mm-hmm. Let's get Revelations 18 and 4. Let me tell you what God said. Cause we think we're doing right by dealing with these holidays and all these things that weren't meant for you. Remember, don't forget that Thanksgiving is representative of the slaughter of the American Indians.
2: Right.
3: Our right. own people. We go out and celebrate that thing.
10: Mm-hmm. Hey, they celebrate it themselves.
3: Yeah, I know. Right. Crazy. Crazy.
10: They do it big too.
3: Yeah.
2: I don't like the different foods have different meanings and like the turkey and the turkey, cranberry turkey, sauce.
3: The body,
2: and
3: cranberries, the blood.
2: Yeah, and it's like
10: it's a ritual.
3: Yeah, exactly. Read that.
7: Revelations chapter 18.
3: Let's see what God say.
7: And verse 4.
3: Mm-hmm.
7: And I heard another voice from heaven saying, come out of her, my people.
3: What'd he say?
7: Come out of her, my people.
3: Right. So God tells the Israelite to come out from among them. Get away from these so-called holidays that are not meant for your people.
2: Right.
3: Come back to your own people. Come back to your own heritage. Read.
7: That ye be not partakers of her sins.
3: Because guess what? The celebration of the slaughter of the Indians is sin. The celebration of the 4th of July when you was in slavery is sin.
2: Mm-hmm.
3: Them things is not for you. Read.
7: And that ye be not partakers of her sins.
3: Because guess what? When Christ come back, Christ going to make all pay.
2: Right.
3: All pay. It's going to be judgment, and you going to get the judgment too if you refuse. What did he say? Find it. We said, be separate.
7: That's Corinthians, right?
3: Yeah. That's it.
10: 2 Corinthians 6, 17.
7: 2 Corinthians chapter 6 and verse 17.
3: Come on.
7: Wherefore, come out from among them.
3: So you see this again. This is not a one-time thing. It's repetitive that our God tells us, hey, listen, get out from the midst of them. Come on.
7: And be ye separate.
3: And be what?
7: Separate.
3: The Most High say, be separate. Come on.
7: Saith the Lord.
3: Uh-huh.
7: And touch not the unclean thing.
3: The unclean thing is those holidays. Those things are unclean. Read.
7: And I will receive you.
3: Now Zephaniah 2:1. Now Zephaniah 2:1. It's time for our people to wake up. Look, look. Our people are so blind, they don't see that you still hate it to this very day. Right. Mr. Charlie love me. Right.
10: They looking for that pat on the back.
2: Vain help.
3: 2:1.
7: Zephaniah chapter 2:1.
3: Come on.
7: Gather yourselves together.
3: Wait a minute. Now see, now we just read where he was saying, be separate. But now in this phrase, he's talking to the Israelites, the so-called blacks, Hispanics, and Native Americans. What'd he say?
7: Gather yourselves together.
3: Come on.
7: Yay. Gather together.
3: He said, yes, gather together. You want us to gather together? Yes, gather together. Come on.
7: O nation not desired.
3: He called us a nation that is not desired. I don't care where you go on this world, you're going to see us at the bottom. You're going to see us being mistreated. I don't care where you go. They say, hey, equality. How come our equality, we always at the bottom of the totem pole?
11: Right.
3: I don't get that. We always the ones getting stepped on, but we running for this assimilation. And that's totally opposite of what God told us to do. Read it again.
7: Gather yourselves together.
3: Uh-huh.
7: Yea, gather together, O nation not desired.
3: Read.
7: Before the day.
3: Read.
7: Give me a second. Before the decree bring forth.
3: Uh-huh.
7: Before the day pass as the chaff.
3: Right, because guess what? He says you have the opportunity right now to gather yourself together to separate from all the nations before I crack that sky. Come on.
7: Before the fierce anger of the Lord come upon you.
3: Because guess what? When he come back, he's coming back looking for repentant Israelites. He's not coming back with a lamb in his head. Oh, Jesus loved the little children. I'm here to save the entire world as if the entire world needs saving. That is not biblical. He's coming back, and he's coming back to judge with fierce fury. Read.
7: Before the day of the Lord's anger come upon you.
3: Was that it?
7: Yes, sir.
3: All right. What we got? You got a couple of minutes.
10: I got one for us. Proverbs 22:3. Just to add to what y'all was saying.
3: And look, we didn't even get to an article. That's crazy.
7: The book of Proverbs, chapter 22:3.
3: Read.
7: A prudent man foreseeth the evil.
10: A prudent man foreseeth the evil. We've been sitting here talking about how we recognize the evil in our communities, how our people within these holidays that the world has created. Go ahead.
7: And hideth himself.
10: So a prudent man is going to notice these things that come out of it, like y'all saying, come out of her, right? We're going to come out of those things. Go ahead.
7: But the simple pass on and are punished.
10: That's most of our people. We say, it's okay. You know, we're doing it for the kids. What's wrong with it? What's wrong with coming together and being happy? They do this, right? We read it in the Bible. That's against God, right? So they're going to be punished. Like you just read, as you said, when he comes back, he's looking for repentant Israelites, right? Not those who are celebrating the holidays of man.
3: Right.
2: That's right. I'm thinking about Independence Day, and I was thinking about Jeremiah 16:14, you know, our people, you know, we experienced independence in the past, you know, many times in the scriptures, but, you know, we don't know it, but read that.
7: Jeremiah 16:14. Therefore, behold, the day is come, saith the Lord, that it shall no more be said, the Lord liveth that brought up the children of Israel out of the land of Egypt.
2: So we, at one time, we was captives in the land of Egypt. Our people, the blacks, Hispanics, and Native Americans, the Israelites, we were captives in the land of Egypt. And the Lord brought us out of that captivity. You know, you might not believe it. You might not see it. You might not have done the history. You might be an Egyptologist, a Catholic, whatever you are. But the scriptures say the Lord brought the children of Israel out of the land of Egypt. Read.
7: But the Lord liveth that brought up the children of Israel from the land of the north.
2: Says the Lord is going to, this is future prophecy, is going to bring the children of Israel out of the land of the north. So this Independence Day that you're celebrating is false. You shouldn't be celebrating.
7: Right.
2: This scripture right here, Isaiah, Jeremiah chapter 16, verse 15, is saying the Lord is going to bring us out of North America. North America. Read that again.
7: But the Lord liveth that brought up the children of Israel from the land of the north and from all the lands whither he had driven them.
2: Right now we are scattered. We're scattered because of our sins through various places throughout the globe. And the Lord said that he is going to gather us back together. And that is going to be our true independence. So this independence that y'all are going to celebrate this upcoming 4th of July is false. It is false. You shouldn't be doing that. Come back to your heritage. Come back to the truth of the scriptures. Hey, keep the commandments. That's all I got to say. Mute my mic.
3: All right. Thank you. Thank you for taking this out. So, hey, listen. Hey, every Thursday at 7 p.m., we hope you enjoyed the show. Please stay tuned. Lord will, next week, we'll have the phone thing connected properly so that our callers can actually get through, all right? But, hey, until then, we say shalom.
7: Shalom.
11: Shalom.
2: Shalom.
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3: 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And it's my way of showing appreciation to the blessings I've received.
4: I point to the sky just to say thank you. 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
5: Look, it's okay to feel unstable. It's okay to disassociate. It's okay to hide from the world. It's okay to need help. It's okay to not be okay. 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Thank you for tuning in to Point to the Sky Radio. Let's go!